0: Ladies and gentlemen, this man doesn't need any introduction because he can make it better and he knows how to give you every praise. He's to our God. And he's got favor. Hezekiah Walker, what's up?
1: Man, how you doing, sir?
0: Man, it's been a while since we talked, man, but how you doing?
1: Man, I am fine. When I tell you that God is so good, and I'm excited to be with you.
0: Well, thank you, brother. We've been doing this a long time. I thought about I was watching the Stellars the other day, and I got to looking up. I said, you know who's missing? I saw Marvin on there, but I said, where's Hez?
1: You know? That's right. Now, everybody was saying, Hezekiah, where are you?
0: Yeah.
1: Unfortunately, it was during my convocation.
0: Yeah.
1: So, yeah, so I was at convocation, but I did get there later that night because we had our choir fest. Yeah.
0: I got you. I was just wondering, man, because, you know, you have been an impact in the community, I mean, for a long time, and coming out of New York, I mean, it's just a lot of history coming out of the city. And by the way, before I forget, are you a Knicks fan or are you a Brooklyn Net? Are you
1: 100% Knicks fan? 100%.
0: So how did you celebrate Orange and Blue Skies?
1: You know what we did? We had a concert, you know, the next day. So we celebrated at that concert. We wore all of our Knicks t-shirts and our hats and everything. It was great.
0: Any of the your favorites or any of them come to your church or fellowship that you know that loves gospel, any of those Knicks?
1: You know, some of the old Knicks that don't play anymore, you know, that, you know, Albert King. I don't know if you know about
0: him.
1: Yeah,
0: I know about him.
1: Albert King, yeah. And Charlie Ward.
0: Oh, yes, we know about him. Yes.
1: Charlie Ward and them, yeah. But not none of the new guys.
0: All right, well, hopefully they'll get over there, okay?
1: That's right.
0: But before we talk about your project, I got to ask you, man, how do you manage in time to go on a cruise? And what's this about a cruise coming up in December?
1: Oh, my choir cruise, man, it's my choir fest cruise. It is going to be amazing. We're going in December the 5th through the 12th. And, you know, we've been doing choir fest for the last 12 years. Mm-hmm. And so we decided this time when we do it, we want to do it on the waters. And so we're going on the cruise. We're leaving from Miami. We got some great ports that we're going to be stopping at. We got St. Thomas. We got San Juan. We got Turks and Caicos. We got the Bahamas. So, I mean, it's so many great ports. And we're going to be having a great time. 7 days worship on the sea. And it's just going to be amazing. We got so many great people coming. We got Fred Hammond coming. We got J.J. Harrison coming. We got Anthony Brown coming. We got Will Johnson coming. We got Crystal Aiken coming. It's just going to be crazy. And we're going to rock that boat. We're just not going to tip it over.
0: Wait a minute now. You go ahead. They see you done started something right there. Now, check this out, Bishop. You could be the first one that come in there and do a remake of the Hughes Corporation, Rock the Boat.
1: That's right, man.
0: Just say, when you do it, say, hey, this radio announcer told you because, man, that's a great song. But anyway, speaking of great songs, Favor featuring the Love Fellowship Choir. First of all, what did the choir say when you told them, well, it's time? And they said, what, Bishop? It's time to record Favor. So what was that? What was that conversation like?
1: They were so excited. You know, it's been a while since we recorded Better and Every Praise. And it did so well until I just really didn't have to record. But I believe that God had me in a holding pattern to kind of watch the culture and watch, you know, not only the culture, but the community and what the church needed, because I always keep my ear and my heart to the church and to the culture and what the community needs. And, you know, we are living in a strange time. You know, it's almost like a cloud of despair that's over the United States and over our communities. And I've been praying, like, Lord, give me something to encourage our people. And the Lord said, although there might be a cloud of despair, we are hidden in his pavilion. The scripture says, and in his pavilion, there is favor, and favor is on us. And so I wanted to put this song out to help everybody to understand that regardless of what's going on in our government, these gas prices, the mortgages, and what's happening in the White House, we have favor. It's all on us.

0: 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Home of Cedric Bailey's Traffic Jam.
1: 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You've called us by name.

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2: 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This is

It's a New Music Friday, and we're hanging out with the one and only Bishop Hezekiah Walker. He's got a brand new song along with the Love Fellowship Choir. It's entitled Favor, and we are going to finish our interview. They're going to share the song with you in a few minutes. Coming up, Mary and Mary. Yesterday, we'll hear from Pastor Joel Bogar in the Life Vision Church featuring Lena Burton Miles, Don't Be Afraid. And we also have Kirk Franklin on Me with God's Property and Lean on Me. It's all coming up here on your Feel Good Friday.

0: It's time for a Power Minute.
1: This is Ed Grut. A lot of people have the idea that in order to accumulate $1 million, they have to make $1 million. That's not true. There's a proverb that says, he who gathers money little by little makes it grow, end quote. For example, let's suppose that at the age of 20, and for the next 40 years, you put $1,000 a year in an investment fund that yielded 12.5% interest. 40 years later, at the age of 60, you will have accumulated $1 million. You see, interest earns interest, which earns interest, which earns interest, and it never stops. In other words, the amount of money you put away is not nearly as important as the amount of interest and the time period. The earlier you start and the more you earn in interest, the less you need to start with. You don't have to earn a lot of money to retire a millionaire. Just be wise with it. I'm Ed Gray.

0: Your own boy, the Cedric Bailey Radio Show. So glad you're spending time with us on this New Music Friday. We heard from Hassan Bynum, Jesus, I Love You. And we also bless you with Kiara Shear Kelly and Rain. Our guest today on this New Music Friday is Bishop Hezekiah Walker. When we come back, we're going to talk about the legacy and the project that's going on in New York. And we're going to share his new song, Favorite. It's coming up. Stay with us. Mary Mary is on the way with Yesterday and much more.
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0: Before we close, I want to ask you the question about with the walls of the church, Hess House Apartments in East New York in Brooklyn. And I was told it's an $80 million, 236 unit affordable housing development. Could you talk a little bit about that?
1: Yeah, the Lord has blessed us. We, you know, being the first gospel artist to put up housing, I always wanted to do something out of the norm and kind of lead the way, because there's so many gospel artists that have so many other gifts and talents, but we just kind of keep it in the music area. But I wanted to do something for the community, and I bought some property a few years ago. We were going to build a church. And we just kept getting kickbacks from the building department, the architectural drawings, and I just kind of got a little discouraged. Then the pandemic hit. And then when the pandemic hit, I said, oh no. And then when the pandemic hit, after the pandemic was over, I prayed, said, Lord, what to do with this property? You know, we're trying to build this church. And the Lord spoke to me and said, don't build no church. And I, in prayer, I said, don't

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Where my old school at? If you 37 and above, you old school. Just keep that bass line going. Yeah!

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Hello and welcome to the Cedric Bailey Radio Show here on your Feel Good Friday. I don't know about you, but I'm excited to have you with us as we celebrate on this fourth day of the month of September. Heard the sounds of Marvin Sapp and Created. Meanwhile, here's new music. As promised, this is the one and only Bishop Hezekiah Walker. The name of this song is entitled Favorite.

New music from the one and only Bishop Hezekiah Walker. That song is entitled Favor. I hope that you enjoyed it. And I want to say thank you, Bishop Hezekiah Walker, for being with us on the Cedric Bailey Radio Show in this New Music Friday. Let's continue on. Here's Zach Williams and One Accord. This song is entitled Hosanna.

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1: You know, we as parents tend to pour a lot of time and effort into keeping the peace at home. But is conflict always a bad thing? As our kids mature into teenagers and become more independent, they'll begin to think differently than we do. But rather than avoiding the discussion, we have an opportunity to affirm that we'll always love them even when our opinions differ. As well, it gives way to opportunities for both of you to consider other perspectives that may have not been considered before. Opportunities to learn and grow. Who says you have to have a conflict-free relationship with your kids? Conflict and healthy resolution is like iron sharpening iron. I'm Ebony Funderburk, your Glamazon mom, making an iron sharpening iron kind of day. And stay fabulous.
0: That's a mommy moment. 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And remember, not all superheroes wear capes. 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

0: Got to send out to our faithful listeners, our prayer warriors that are on board with us here on the Cedric Bailey Radio Show. Heard the sounds of Earl Bynum and Cachet and praises. C.C. Winans, the goodness of God, and Joanne Rosario still on the throne. Well, it's Labor Day weekend. I know many of you are on the highway and you're traveling, so please be careful. Take us along for the ride. 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Or just keep listening. 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Our prayer line number, by the way, before I forget, is 855-815-8255. That's 855-815-8255. On the way, Uncle Reese, worship like we used to. The Wardlaw Brothers, I Need You Now. And James Fortune and Fire with Lisa Knowles and Nobody Like Jesus.
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3: of Confidence. And we want to share with you Hebrews 10:35. So do not throw away this confidence in trusting the Lord, because it has great rewards for you. The first thing you want to understand when it comes to confidence is you don't want to force it. Whatever you believe in God for, if you got the confidence, you don't force it. Let it come to you. Philippians 4:6 says, be anxious for nothing. Let it come to you. Whether it be a relationship, whether it be property, or whatever it is, if you have confidence, then you should let it come to you. Number two,

0: happiness you have now, you have to learn to balance and separate what was in your past and what is in your present. Philippians 3 said, putting those things behind and looking forward.
1: Keep living to achieve with Heart Coach Dr. C.L.
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Patrick Bailey Radio Show. As we head into this Labor Day weekend, I want to leave you with this thought. 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God is still working, even when you can't see the answer. 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Thank you for spending a part of your day with us. Our girl Tamaya J is up next. She's never missed a beat. Enjoy your Labor Day weekend, and may God continue to bless you all.

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Hey, happy Friday, everybody. My name is Tamaya J. Welcome to Never Miss the Beat. Listen, we always got great music coming your way, but first, let's take a moment to thank God for everything He's done for us. Lord, we are nothing without You, and the music I play, I pray that it will touch and inspire.

0: 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Keep it locked right here on Never Miss the Beat. I'm Tamaya J.
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0: Beat. I'm Tamaya J. Thank you so much for rocking with me right here. I am so grateful for all the listeners and support. All right, listen, your favorite song is on the way. Make sure you keep it locked right here or never miss the beat.
1: It's time for a Power Minute.
2: This is Ed Greif. Imagine this. You're walking in the wilderness and a poisonous snake crawls up and bites you. You are peeved to the highest level of pissivity at the snake. Do you chase after the snake that bit you or what? It's not what others do or even your own mistakes that hurt you the most. It's your response to those things. Chasing after the poisonous snake that bites you will only drive the poison through your entire system. It's better to take measures immediately to get the poison out of you. If someone does or says something to hurt you, don't look for ways to get revenge. In so doing, you'll only drive their poison through your system. I often reflect on John 20, verse 23, which says, "What you forgive is forgiven. What you don't forgive is retained. Let it go." I'm Ed Gray, author of the book, 40 Days to a Life of Gold. Elevate your thoughts and rise.

set an impossible goal, you might surprise yourself. For Focus on Women, this is April. Goal setting. You know that thing we do at the beginning of the year, but all too often before January is over, we've given up. Well, I have a proposal for you. Think big. I mean really, really big. Yes, you may think I'm nuts, but whatever that giant goal is, I want you to say it out loud. But instead of saying, I will lose that 50 pounds or I will buy a house, this time say, I am. I am losing 50 pounds or I am buying a house. Then when you get home, write down that goal and that one step you're going to take today, not tomorrow, to live that goal. Now, with that first step written, I then want you to live that step all week. So if you want to buy a house, the first thing you need to do is to write down that you need to speak to a realtor or go online and find out how to buy a house. Then next week, write down the next step. Perhaps it's getting your credit report or creating a budget. You get the picture? The same goes for that 50 pounds. Write down what you will do today. Maybe it's take a 5-minute walk or dance in your living room for 10 minutes or saying no to that slice of bread. The point is that when we speak and do in the now and not the tomorrow, our steps are intentional and not in the future. For Focus on Women, this is April Anderson. Live in the now.

0: the beat. Hey, whatever you're facing today, remember you are not alone. God is with you. His promises never fail. Psalms 46 verse 1 says, God is our refuge and strength and an ever-present help in trouble. So take a deep breath and trust him and keep moving forward. Your situation may change, but God's faithfulness will never fail. All right? Remember, have faith, hold on, and know that God is working on your behalf. We got some more great music on the way right here on Never Miss a Beat. I'm Tamaya J.
1: Keep it locked right here with Tamaya J.
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0: Hey, hey, welcome back to Never Miss a Beat. I'm Tamaya J. Again, let's take a moment to thank God for everything He's done for us. Lord, we are nothing without you and the music I play. I pray that it will touch and inspire someone to want more of you, Jesus. Amen. Coming up this hour, we got Pastor Mike Jr., B.B. Winans, the Virginia Heirs, and Tasha Cobbs Leonard, and so much more. Make sure you keep it locked right here on Never Miss a Beat. I'm Tamaya J.
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1: Let me take you back to a gospel. Caribbean vibe felt like in that church.

0: Welcome back to Never Miss a Beat. I'm Tamaya J. Hey, listen, I want to ask you a question. When life doesn't go the way you planned, can you still trust the Lord? Proverbs chapter 3, verse 5 reminds us, trust in the Lord with all your heart and lean not on your own understanding. So what does trusting God look like for you today? Is there something you need to place in His hands and simply say, Lord, I trust you. I know I have a lot of things that I could put in His hands. I want to just take control off of it and give Him full control. So just make sure you take a moment. Know that God is faithful even when we can't see it. All right, we got some more great music on the way right here on Never Miss a Beat. I'm Tamaya J.
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2: 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If you think the government will look after you and take care of you, you are mistaken. The truth is, only you can be responsible for you. People trust in their companies to provide security. There is no such thing as security. It's a myth. Just ask someone who has given a major corporation 20 years of their lives and are thrown out on the streets because of downsizing. There is no security but the security you create within yourself. Know who you are as a person. Know what values are important to you. Know where you're going and have a plan for getting there. Take responsibility for your life. Responsibility is two words put together. Response and ability. Respond with ability. Do what you can every day to move closer to your goal. I'm Ed Gray, author of the book 40 Days to a Life of Gold. Elevate your thoughts and rise.

0: Sometime being last is best. This is April for Focus on Women. We live in a society that praises being first. Being the first to the finish line, the first in the class, the first to whatever. But sometimes being last is best. As we all work towards elevating ourselves to greatness, there will be times when we participate in a collective discussion to address a problem or offer a solution. This scenario is common at work. We're in a meeting with various levels of management, and yes, we may feel compelled to get our idea out there first, to show all the players at the table how smart we are, how we know best. But instead of rushing to interject our opinion or solution, show some self-restraint and leadership. Real leadership involves listening. I mean, taking in all the solutions and ideas, listening to the pros and cons. Then, after hearing from everyone, we can set forth our solution. By choosing to speak last, we may discover our idea had a weakness we didn't consider. And we can process all the other ideas and determine if our plan was, in fact, best. If we're the smartest at the table, we've empowered everyone else because we've listened to them and used their ideas as part of our solution. If we're not the smartest at the table, then we've saved some egg on our face by going last. For Focus on Women, this is April.
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I was talking to my mama this morning. My mama told me, she said, Neil, when you get ready to sing, I want you to make sure you dedicate a song to me. This song is dedicated to my mama. I said, this song is dedicated to my mama. Years ago, mama and I would be sitting down in that old Pentecostal church. We didn't have a real big church. We had a little old small church. Mama and I would stand up in the corner and she would say, get it right, J.

Así

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1: good news, good news, good news, that's all I want to hear.
0: So we were like,
2: start getting to it.
0: Okay. All good news. All positive hits.
2: What's up, folks? Welcome.
0: All you need. Never missed a beat with Tamaya J playing positive hits.
3: Hey, hey, welcome back to Never Missed a Beat. Well, the gospel music world is celebrating after the 41st Stella Gospel Music Awards, which aired August 30th on BET. So the ceremony brought together some of the gospel's biggest voices, including Kirk Franklin, Jacalyn Carr, John P. Key, Ty Trippett, and Daryl Walls, and so much more. If you missed it, you can always check it out again on BET. All right, well, looking ahead, we got the 57th GMA Dove Awards coming up. And guess what? We have Cece Winans, who is leading the female artist with 7 nominations. I believe that's coming up in October, so you don't want to miss that, all right? Well, the industry is moving, but the mission remains the same. Use the gift of music to lift up the name of Jesus. That's what it's all about. Psalms 96, verse 1 says, sing to the Lord a new song. Sing to the Lord all the earth. All right, y'all, we got some more great music on the way. Keep it locked right here. I'm Tamaya J. Or Never Missed a Beat.
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1: By the time our kids reach adolescence, gone are the days when just one mama glance could whip them back in line. But what will keep them in line more than anything in their latter years will be this word, respect. Kids need to be able to look up to and respect us as parents. If they lose respect for their parents, they will lose respect for all others as well as themselves. And with that respect gone, they are headed for a lifetime of problems. If your child is losing respect for you, remember, respect has to be earned.

0: It's a mommy moment. 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
2: This is Ed Gray. I'm in the studio with Mike Howard, our Power Person of the Month. Mike is a motivational speaker and author of the book, From Ordinary to Extraordinary. Mike, in your book, you talk about having a flight plan for success. Tell us more about that.
3: If you want to go somewhere in life, there's always someone who can show you how to get there. Find mentors and develop relationships with people who have achieved the level of success that you are seeking. Talk to them and learn about their setbacks and comebacks. Make a wish list of 10 people you can meet who can give you information that will benefit your life. Invite them out for coffee, lunch, or dinner. And oh yes, pick up the check.
2: That was Mike Howard, author of the book From Ordinary to Extraordinary. I'm Ed Gray.

0: Fear can make mountains look impossible, but faith reminds us that nothing is too hard for God. Today, choose faith over fear. The Lord is walking beside you through every trial. You're never alone. Fear not, for I am with you. That's Isaiah 41, verse 10. We got some more great music on the way right here on Never Miss the Beat. I'm Tamaya J.
1: Never miss the beat. Never miss the beat. With Tamaya J. Tamaya J. Tamaya J.
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9: God has come to restore souls. 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
10: Deliver me. Cause all I seem to do is hurt me.
9: Sometimes we are our worst enemy.
10: Hurt me.
9: God, rescue us from ourselves.

yourselves and pray. Seek my face, turn from their wicked ways. I will hear from heaven. Break it on down. So it is. It is so. Amen. Now when we pray, we want to end that with a declaration, a decree. So I'm speaking for all of you listening, starting here, starting now. The things that hurt you in the past won't control your future. Starting now, this is a new day. This is your exodus. You are officially released. Now sing it for me, Leandria.

0: Now it's time for Living to Achieve with Dr. C.L. Williams.
1: I know some people often repeat phrases such as, what you don't know can hurt you, and ignorance is bliss. 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We read or watch the news and sometimes feel overwhelmed and depressed by all the things happening around the world and even in our own backyards. I actually know people who sometimes avoid the news, stating that it's always bad, but are they really better off? 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Knowing is growing. I'm Dr. CL.
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0: wish I had a witness tonight. Can I ask y'all one question? The question is simply this: what did he see?
1: He saw the best.
0: I can't get no help up in here, because there are some folk in here that people have wrote you off, said you would never amount to anything, said that you would never end up being anywhere. But my

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0: 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Just say, Alexa, play Musical Soul Food. 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
2: 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After the passage of the 13th Amendment, every Southern state passed black codes that restricted freed slaves who were emancipated, but not yet full citizens. While they pursued readmission to the Union, the Southern states provided freed slaves with limited second-class civil rights and no voting rights. Southern plantation owners feared that they would lose their land. Having convinced themselves that slavery was justified, planters feared that African Americans wouldn't work without being coerced. The Black Codes were an attempt to control them and to ensure they did not claim social equality. Let your knowledge of history be your biggest motivator to register and vote. I'm Ed Gray, author of the book 40 Days to a Life of Gold. 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

0: Hi, family. I've got a great scripture for you today, and it's about negative thoughts in your mind and how to overcome them and why they're there in the first place. My scripture comes from 2 Corinthians 10 and 4, and this is what it says: "For the weapons of our warfare are not carnal, but mighty in God for pulling down strongholds." You see, scripture tells us that there is a battle going on in our minds. It's back and forth, back and forth, back and forth. Our thoughts dictates our actions. And that is why the enemy will do everything he can to get you thinking in the wrong direction so that he can affect your actions. Sometimes it's not our own thoughts that are holding us back. Sometimes it's that we believe the negative things that other people have spoken about us. We bought into it. Now, those words are like seeds. If you dwell on them long enough, they'll take root and they'll become reality. They will become your reality and they will affect your behavior. In life, there will always be people telling you what cannot be done and speaking negative things to you and over your life. And too often we latch onto those negative words and develop what the scripture calls a stronghold. That's a wrong thought or action that keeps us from God's best. The way you break those negative strongholds is by rejecting the lie, forgiving the person, and embracing the truth of God's word. In other words, you have to choose to delete that negative file in your mind. It's a negative seed, and you have to just wipe it clean. Now, today, why don't you take inventory of your thought life and ask yourself, where did these thoughts come from? Do they line up with what God says about me? Break the negative strongholds and embrace God's truth so that you can be all that God has called you to be. That's your scripture for today. You want to remember that one. 2 Corinthians 10 and 4. I'm Mike Chandler. Go out and take on the day.
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They put Daniel in jail. So when they did what God said don't do, that writing came on the wall. Couldn't nobody

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So continue walking in faith with him and let God lead the way. All right, we got some more great music on the way right here on Never Miss the Beat. I'm Tamaya J. Never.

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2: This is Ed Gray. What's the most important part of learning? Questioning is the most important part of learning. Kids questioning may be annoying, but they are crucial to their learning. Starting at about 2 years of age, they begin barraging their parents with endless queries from, are we there yet? To, mommy, why is the moon round? Questions that often seem more like desperate ploys for parental attention than anything else. And to make things worse, cooperative parents are often treated with a relentless barrage of follow-up questions, many of which involve one word, why? Is this process infuriating? Yes, but it is crucial to their development. Tomorrow, I'll tell you why. I'm Ed Gray. Elevate your thoughts and rise.

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12: Yeah. 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Here we go. This is what it says.

Welcome back to Never Miss a Beat. I'm Tamaya J. Well, my time is up, but before I go, I just want to remind you that Jesus loves you and he is calling you to himself. No matter what your past is, his grace is greater and his mercy is available right now. Yes, right now. Remember, the Bible says in Romans chapter 10, verse 13, everyone who calls on the name of the Lord will be saved. So if you want to receive Jesus as your Savior today, pray with me. Lord Jesus, I believe you died on the cross for my sins and rose again with all power. I ask you to forgive me, come into my heart, and be my Lord and Savior. Help me to follow you all the days of my life. In Jesus' name, amen. All right, listen, if you prayed that prayer, welcome to the family. Listen, get into a great Bible teaching church, all right? Stay connected with the Lord by his word. Get a great Bible that you can understand. And remember, God loves you, all right? Meet me here next week right here on Never Miss a Beat. I'm Tamaya J. Never.

Welcome into your Saturday morning. I'm Kendra Washington, here to keep you company through the overnight with music to lift your heart and settle your spirit. Coming up now, Jacqueline Carr with Changing Your Story. Stay close. We'll also have a mommy moment on driving rules and more gospel favorites along the way.

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1: 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I'm Ebony Funderburk, your Glamazon Mom. 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

0: Fred Hammond with We Worship You. If you're still awake finishing a project, watching over somebody you love, or simply enjoying a little quiet, I'm glad you made us part of the room. 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
2: This is Ed Gray. There is a tool called the Implicit Association Test, or the IAT. It measures unconscious or automatic associations of good and bad with black and white people. Most people have no idea of what their unconscious attitudes are about race. While many IAT testers would declare themselves racially neutral, more than 80% of all those who've ever taken the test end up having pro-white associations. Einstein once said, "Problems cannot be solved at the same level of thinking at which they were created." The more deeply subconscious a concept or belief is, the more powerfully it operates in our lives. The first step is to identify if you have a problem. Go to understandingprejudice.org/IAT and take the race test. I'm Ed Gray. Elevate your thoughts

0: If you have a constant backache, inactivity may be the culprit. Inactivity weakens key muscles that support the back and increases injury risk. 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Most back pain resolves within a month. 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I'm Alexis Comer for Black Health Now. 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

Sometimes it helps to pause and check what has been taking up space in your heart. 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Just be honest with yourself, breathe, and leave a little room for peace. More music is on the way here on Rejoice.

It's Saturday morning, and Kendra Washington is with you on Rejoice. Vashon Mitchell gave us Working Together, and now All Nations Music and Chandler Moore are coming up with Bless Your Name. We'll also share a mommy moment about teen driving consequences as we continue through the 1 o'clock hours.

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1: Moms usually have very little time for themselves. 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

0: 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Ooh, child. 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I'm Ebony Funderburk, your Glamazon mom. 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
6: Bless the name of the Lord. Glorify his name. Exalt him today, for he's worthy to be praised. Hallelujah.

0: Whitney Houston, and the Georgia Mass Choir with He's All Over Me. That one carries some real Sunday morning energy into the middle of the night. Wherever you're listening from, thank you for letting Rejoice keep you company. We've got more music and encouragement to help you move gently toward morning.
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2: This is Ed Gray. The Declaration of Independence says, "We hold these truths to be self-evident, that all men are created equal, that they are endowed by their Creator with certain unalienable rights, that among these are life, liberty, and the pursuit of happiness." In essence, God created all human beings to be equal. He gave us life, freedom to think, and the talents to be prosperous and happy. Because these are blessings from God, these rights should not be taken, surrendered, or compromised. Those who practice discrimination compromise the divine declaration and violate the integrity of who we are as Americans. Those who remain silent in witness of discrimination surrender to it. Your silence can be worse than violence. I'm Ed Gray, author of the book 40 Days to a Life of Gold. Elevate your thoughts

mindset many of us have that if a statement is in print, it must be true. It used to be that books were the greatest authority. Now it's the internet, but beware. Just because you read something doesn't mean it's correct. 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I'm Alexis Comer for Black Health Now.

JJ Hairston and Trina Hairston with nothing else. There are nights when your mind wants to replay every conversation and rewrite every decision. Give yourself permission to put the replay on pause. You can revisit what needs attention when you've had some rest. For now, let the music carry a little of the weight.

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0: Coming up later, we'll hear Anthony Brown in group therapy with Trust in You. 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

0: Kendra Washington here as we move into the 2 o'clock hour. That was Limo Blaze and Lecrae with Jira. Erica Campbell is coming up now with Praying and Believing, and a mommy moment on family dinners is also ahead. Thanks for spending part of your Saturday morning with us on Rejoice.
1: The scripture says that men ought to always pray and not faint. That's us. That's the church. Now is the time for us to pray. Now is the time for us to take authority over the enemy. Our God is a healer. Our God is a savior. Our God is a deliverer. Come on, church. Let's pray and believe.
2: 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Woo.

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1: Have you ever heard of a mommy do not disturb sign? 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Now, will that matter to kids who regularly enter the bathroom while you're on the toilet? I don't know. Probably not. However, implementing this into your daily family routine may help you achieve a few minutes to yourself to reset and relax. I'm Ebony Funderburk, your Glamazon Mom. 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
0: That's a mommy moment. 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
6: This song says, God's mercy kept me, so I wouldn't let go. Anybody in here ever felt like giving up, just throwing in the towel, just giving up? I'm not going to ask you to hunch anybody, but just look at them. That person you're looking at is here tonight only because of God's mercy and His grace. Somebody ought to just tell God, thank you for your mercy and your grace that kept me.

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Tell them, I was really down. I was really down. The devil really had me. But God's mercy kept me. I'm here tonight because of God's mercy. Come on now, just thank him. Just thank him.

0: That was Kenny G with I Believe I Can Fly. Maybe this is the part of the night when the house is finally quiet. Or maybe your day is already getting started. Either way, you've got a place here. Settle in, take a breath, and stay with Rejoice.
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2: 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After the passage of the 13th Amendment, every Southern state passed black codes that restricted freed slaves who were emancipated, but not yet full citizens. While they pursued readmission to the Union, the Southern states provided freed slaves with limited second-class civil rights and no voting rights. Southern plantation owners feared that they would lose their land. Having convinced themselves that slavery was justified, planters feared that African Americans wouldn't work without being coerced. The black codes were an attempt to control them and to ensure they did not claim social equality. Let your knowledge of history be your biggest motivator to register and vote. I'm Ed Gray, author of the book 40 Days to a Life of Gold. 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

0: 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They've been proven to help maintain a healthy heart, ward off prostate and breast cancer, and help diabetics avoid hardening of the arteries. Whole fruit is always good, but pomegranate juice is especially beneficial. 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I'm Alexis Comer for Black Health Now. 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

Deanna Ransom with Only God. Later in the hour, Ty Tribbett brings us Be All Right, and we'll also hear Pastor Mike Jr. with I Got It. That's a good pair of titles for anybody who needed a little reassurance this morning. Keep it right here on Rejoice 101.9.

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Evil times will come and it's here today. 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

If you've been carrying a concern all night, try not to let it become the only thing you can see. The concern may be real, but so is the help around you, the wisdom you've gained, and the chance to begin again. We'll keep the music going on Rejoice.

0: For the Lord God is a sun and shield. The Lord will give grace and glory, and no good things will he withhold from them that walk uprightly with him.
1: Thank you.
0: So everything that he has for me, I claim it right now.

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You may even know someone that used to sing their favorite song, but for some reason or another, they don't sing it anymore. 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

0: It's in the choir set, baby. Yes, it is. 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God bless you. Oh, yeah. Praise in the choir stand.
1: Good Saturday morning. It's Kendra Washington with you on Rejoice. Brent Jones gave us Praise in the Choir Stand, and Marvin Sapp is coming up now with I Win. We'll also have a mommy moment called Don't Stress Out Chili, plus more music to carry us through the 3 o'clock hour.

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1: I know you've heard the saying, it takes a village to raise a child. Well, the village it takes has been looking more like a ghost town these days. And many of us have been raising our kids almost entirely on our own. In traditional societies, it really was the whole village that got involved. But it's never too late to find connections with other moms who can relate to your experience. And spending time, preferably in person, can be very healing and rewarding, especially when you're facing mom burnout. Sometimes all you need is for another person to truly empathize in a way that reassures you that you're not alone and you got this. I'm Ebony Funderburk, your Glamazon Mom. Make it a great day and stay fabulous.
0: That's a mommy moment. 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Glamazon Mom.
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0: The Christianaires with Stand Up. There's something about a familiar gospel sound in the early morning. It can bring back a whole room, a whole season, even somebody's voice. I hope the music is giving you good company today. Brian Andrew Wilson and C.C. Winans are among the voices still ahead.
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4: 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Let's give God glory in here today. Hallelujah.

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0: Hello.
1: Hey, it's me, Kirk. I need to speak to Bishop.
0: Sure. Hold on.
1: All right.
2: Hello?
1: Hey, I got some stuff I need to talk to you about. Lately, Pastor, I've been having all these crazy kind of dreams. It's hard to sleep. I can't eat. It's scary, you know?
2: I know what you mean.
1: I mean, ever since that Tuesday, seemed like life is getting real strange. Shoot, anthrax, terrorist attacks, and I ain't even trying to get on no plane.
2: I feel you.
1: And you know, when I try to pray, there's this voice telling me that God's not real.
2: You know that's just the enemy.
1: Yeah, but you ain't feeling me.
2: No, son, I know just how you feel. See, just because I preach and teach don't mean I don't get scared sometimes.
1: Yeah, whatever, but you TD Jakes.
2: Well, then I don't make mistakes.
1: Well,
2: then let me tell you what's on my mind.

0: let it be recorded that our generation said to the Lord, say, oh, I want you. Let it be recorded in history, our generation said.
1: It's very uplifting station, and I really enjoy it a whole lot, and I couldn't start my day without them.

I'm Kendra Washington, and it has been a pleasure sharing these overnight hours with you. Bishop David G. Evans and Kirk Franklin are part of the music still to come as we head toward four. Whatever Saturday holds, take it one moment at a time. Thank you for listening to Rejoice.

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Come on, tell them, I'm getting out of here.

be careful what you put out. It bounces back. This is April for Focus on Women. Regardless of what you call it, the golden rule, karma, fate, it doesn't matter the name, the effects are the same. What you put out is what you get back. So why not project love? It's the best way to ensure you receive love back. I'm sure you've heard the saying, love your neighbor as yourself. This phrase presupposes you love yourself, or better yet, it assumes you love yourself as God loves you. So two things here. First, love yourself. You are dynamic and worthy of unconditional love. Second, God loves you. Whether it's the God of Abraham, Jesus, and Muhammad, or the universe, you are loved, so share love with others. Sharing love and kindness to others, regardless of the personal drama you're experiencing, will only grow your heart and improve your life. Giving love, even to your enemies, opens your heart and your being to accepting love. When you show kindness to others, it will undoubtedly be returned. Perhaps you will receive it through the pleasure of giving, or perhaps you will receive it from a stranger who assists you when you don't expect it. Either way, it comes back. Spread love and graciousness. You'll receive more than you give. For Focus on Women, this is April. Be dynamic.

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1: This is Ed Gray. After the passage of the 13th Amendment, southern states hired out prisoners to private companies and interests for convict lease labor to pay off court fees and offenses. As these states made the lessees responsible for the prisoners' food, clothing, and housing, these states did not build any prisons until late in the 19th century. Law enforcement and businessmen colluded to entrap freed men and convict them so that they could gain revenues from convict lease labor. 155 years later, this same kind of collusion still is taking place. I'm Ed Gray, author of the book 40 Days to a Life of Gold. 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My username is Ed Gray Power. 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
2: Hallelujah. Is there anybody here that needs a blessing from God? The blessing that God gives, no man can take from you. Glory to God. Come on, quiet, say it. Say, bless me.
3: Bless me, Lord. Bless me.
2: Even me.
3: Even me.
2: Lord.
3: Lord, bless me.
2: 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Say, bless me.
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1: He has more than one blessing.
0: Thank you, Jesus. He's omnipotent. He has all power.

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1: 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I'm Alexis Gomer for Black Health Now.
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1: Thank you, God, for giving us our identity in you. We can know who we are because we know whose we are. We don't have to work for your approval. You've called us by name.

Have you ever thought about how you are dressed from day to day? My sisters, we have got to dress right. Our Dress Right focus is not about any attire that we can buy in any store. It's about something that we should and can wear every day, everywhere, all of the time. Now, I know somebody's probably thinking, she does not know what she's talking about. There's no way in the world I'm going to wear the same thing to church every time that I go. I've got some sisters who talk about you really bad. And some of those sisters belong to my church. Listen, I assure you that nobody will talk about you wearing this outfit all of the time because it's invisible. Though it's invisible to the human eye, opposition forces know that you are dressed right and ready for spiritual warfare. You don't need any money to buy it. This outfit is not too heavy nor too light. It's just your size and it fits just right. It's available to every child of God. It's called the whole armor of God. When you need to remind the devil of who you are and whose you are, you need to be dressed right. When it's time for warfare prayer, you need to be dressed right. When you really need to let folks know that I'm not fooling around, I believe God for his help, you need to be dressed right. My sisters, you've got to be dressed right because a sister's got to do what a sister's got to do. Remember, whatever is going on in your life, God still has everything in control. Stand on the word of God that declares, if I ask anything of him according to his will, I know that he hears me. It's time for a shout out. Want to give a shout out to all of the sisters who are recovering from surgery and those who have scheduled surgery dates. Certainly, we're believing the Lord for your healing. Right now, I need some sisters who are so glad that the Lord has blessed you to come on right now and lift your voice to the Lord and give him a praise. He's waiting, ladies. Let the Lord hear you. Holla.

Are you a caregiver needing support? This is April for Focus on Women. Let's talk. Lately, many of my friends have been serving as caregivers for aging parents and family. I've listened as they share the pressures related to caring for a loved one who is no longer able to do for themselves. I've seen them frustrated by medical providers and watched as they've become ever more stressed by not knowing what to do or how to balance their growing responsibility. From these conversations, I've realized many of us simply don't know about the options when it comes to planning for the sunset years. So today, we are sharing some tips on where to find answers and support. 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A quick Google search is a great start to find a network of people who are going through the same struggles. When trying to determine the options for caregiving, again, you can turn to your local hospital, and I also suggest contacting your local council on aging. Typically, they're located in each county and can point you to local resources. You can also visit the AARP website or agingcare.com. Look, don't go it alone. For Focus on Women, this is April. Stay dynamic.

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1: This is Ed Gray. 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
1: 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I'm Alexis Comer for Black Health Now.
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0: 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Thank you very much. Have a blessed day. Bye-bye.
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1: There's a lily down on the cinder valley, on it

Somebody this evening, Grandpa, come say your piece. Come on, say. Somebody found love in the valley, found it to be right.

0: Considering purchasing a home this year? This is April for Focus on Women. What are some things women should consider when purchasing a home?
1: Especially for women, they typically tend to be more safety conscious. That's why some women choose to, you know, live in a gated community. They may want a condo versus a single family home because they don't want to do the yard work. They may want, you know, no longer can you just call the landlord and say, come fix my water heater or my air conditioner. I mean, those are things you have to take in consideration. With a condo building, the condo will take care of all of the outside, so they don't have to consider that. Whereas if you're in a single family home, if anything breaks, that's up to you. If the grass grows, you have to mow it or pay somebody to mow it. If a tree falls on your house, you have to pay your deductible to get that fixed. So those are some considerations.
0: What about considerations for homes with a homeowners association?
1: You know, you'll start out, your condo association fee may be $200 when you buy your house. It may go up to $400 depending on what's going on in the neighborhood, what kind of repairs they need to make, because the condo association has to maintain reserves outside of what they pay to repair or replace anything in the building.
0: Thanks, Geralyn. Until tomorrow, this is April for Focus on Women.

0: It's time for a Power Minute.
1: This is Ed Gray. Victor Hugo once said, "There's one thing stronger than all the armies in the world, and that is an idea whose time has come." Ray Kroc, who built McDonald's restaurants into a worldwide empire, was in his 50s and selling milkshake machines for a living when he visited the original McDonald's drive-in restaurant in Riverside, California. He drove up early one morning before the place opened and saw customers forming a line outside. He also saw an idea whose time had come, and nothing could stop him from turning that idea into reality. At any one given time, God gives at least 12 people the same idea. Some people just don't believe in their visions. Others will just be afraid. But the one who believes and has the courage to act inherits the wealth of the universe. I'm Ed Gray. Elevate your thoughts and rise.
2: Just want to take this time to talk to you for a few minutes.

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You want to reach inside of your skin and pull it out. And all that you can't pull out, you look to your left and your right and you can't find nobody that can feel what you feel, that know what you know. 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And every now and then the force of the enemy would come against you. 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It's your soul. It's your existence. It's the essence of who you are. And when you can't find anybody

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KDYA, Vallejo, San Francisco, Oakland, Sacramento. 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

help, manifestation, or request. This is April for Focus on Women. Ladies, yes, we are badass. We have the ability to carry the world on our shoulders. So often tasked with raising

kids, heading the household, doing the same job as well as or better than men many times for less pay. And all the while, we look good, smell good, and are simply fearlessly dynamic. That is, until we aren't. How many times do we wake up dog-tired, worn to the bone, yet we gather ourselves and put on our mask to face the world with a, hey, I got this, when in fact we really need some help? Yes, help, that four-letter word that so many of us view as kryptonite. 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
2: This is Ed Gray. Proverbs 31 verses 8 through 9 tells us, "Speak up for those who cannot speak for themselves, for the rights of all who are destitute. Speak up and judge fairly. Defend the rights of the poor and needy." Poor people often do not have the resources and connections to successfully speak for themselves, which is why they are often targeted for traffic stops, illegal searches, and sometimes accused of crimes that police know they did not commit. It is the responsibility of those of us with voices to speak up for them and defend the rights of the poor and needy, especially if you call yourself a Christian. I'll speak more about this tomorrow. I'm Ed Gray, author of the book 40 Days to a Life of Gold. Plant today's thought in the garden of your mind and let your consciousness grow with it.

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5: Welcome to the Stephen Parker Show. I am your host, Stephen Dwayne Parker. I'm Tex Anita's son, y'all. And as always, I thank God for his grace, mercy, and his favor that's all over my life. And I always say, if it had not been for the Lord who was on my side, where would I be? It's time to welcome back my big sis to the Stephen Parker Show. I love introducing her because it's so easy. She's the reigning queen of gospel music. There you go. So she's back with us to talk about all of the things she has going on. Please help me welcome back to the Stephen Parker Show, Lady Yolanda Adams. How are you, my sister?
3: I am fantastic, fresh off of a Pilates class, so you know my energy level is up, up, up.
5: So is that how you keep yourself? I mean, you don't weigh nothing but 100 pounds. Is that how you keep yourself down, by going to Pilates every day?
3: Well, listen, I have been doing Pilates for almost 23 years
5: Wow.
3: now. And the beauty of Pilates is it uses your own weight and, of course, the weight of the machine.
5: Mm.
3: But it elongates you. It defines your muscles. It does everything that squats and lunges and
5: wow.
3: all of those things that we grew up on, you know, the calisthenics of it all.
5: Yep.
3: And so, you know, it really is a full body exercise. So, yeah. Yeah, that's how we keep it together.
5: Yes. Have you learned over the years, Lady Yolanda, that exercise had to be a part of your life to keep yourself healthy, keep your voice strong, keep your body right?
3: All of the above. First of all, I have to thank my mother and father and my grandmother and grandfathers for great genes. That's
5: yes,
3: the first thing.
5: Yes.
3: But my dad was a coach, so we experienced every sports season in the house.
5: Wow.
3: My mom used to be a head cheerleader, bugle corps, all of that stuff. So fitness was a part of our lives, not just something that, you know, I caught on to because
5: right.
3: it was a fad or something like that. But no. My mom, my dad, all of my family, pretty healthy. We always ate well because my grandmother and my grandfather made sure that while my mom and dad were working, fruits and veggies and all
5: yes.
3: of that great stuff, you know, all of those things were a part of our everyday eating. So it wasn't, you know, and back when I was growing up, you didn't have Jack in the Box every day.
5: Because, come on now.
3: You know, Jack in the Box, McDonald's, and all of those things were treats. You know, those are
5: yes.
3: things you look forward to. But they weren't every week. They weren't every day. And so, you know, to be able to sustain that over all these years,
5: yes.
3: I understood why, you know, my mom would say, hey, once you finish, get up and walk,
5: yep.
3: or go outside and play, or, you know, y'all go, if you guys are going to swim, make sure you have, you know, the 30 minutes before and all that kind of stuff.
5: Wow.
3: And yeah, so it's, yeah, my total, and folks who grew up with me, they understand that because, you know, it's just how it is.
5: Yes.
3: With us.
5: Yes.
3: Know?
5: Yes.
3: When we were on tour, you know, the very first tour that I was on with Kirk and Fred was mind blowing because first thing they were like, why are you going to the gym? You're thin. I'm like, okay, the gym is not just for people looking to lose weight. The gym is
5: right.
3: for folks who want to keep the stamina up and everything. And I also encourage every singer to get a regimen, a cardio regimen
5: mm.
3: that expands the lungs. It keeps your whenever oxygen hits the brain, it keeps you alert.
5: Wow.
3: So cardio and all of those great things, they keep you sharp. And
5: yes.
3: So I want to be sharp until I'm 110. So that's why I will be in the gym no matter what.
5: I love it. There are your tips, you aspiring singers from the one and only Yolanda Adams. One of the knocks has always been, we just don't eat right. When us church folk, we eat fried chicken, go home, lay down, don't do any cardio. But you have changed that, and I'm so glad you are staying fit and healthy. So you just...
3: Wait a minute. Let me say something.
5: Okay.
3: Baked chicken is amazing.
5: Ooh. Okay.
3: Baked chicken is amazing. It stays fresher longer than fried because, you know, once you have that fried in there and it's in the car, you know, all those crispy nuggets and stuff like that, they get a little flat.
5: Yes.
3: Baked chicken, I have always baked my chicken, and even my nieces and nephews are like, oh my gosh, this chicken is so good.
5: Wow.
3: And sometimes, you know, I'll put maybe like some, you know, I'll crush some Captain Crunch or something like that,
5: mm-hmm,
3: and roll it. But I still bake it. And so they don't even know the difference.
5: Wow. Wow.
3: Yeah.
5: So what's your go-to meals during the week?
3: Oh, my go-to meals during the week, definitely protein smoothies with creatine after I work out.
5: Wow.
3: To help bring that balance back. And then I take a turmeric supplement and black seed oil,
5: mm-hmm,
3: and sea moss, so that the inflammation, you know, doesn't get crazy. Because, you know, when you work out, you're testing your muscles. You know what I mean.
5: Yep.
3: And so that friction causes a little slight inflammation, but it's good inflammation.
5: Okay.
3: You know?
5: Okay.
3: And so you take those supplements to make sure that your body is, you know, in balance. And so, that's definitely number one, my protein smoothie. Then I do tons of salads, tons of veggies. I love salmon. I love all types of good fish, you know. And I know people say that shrimp and lobster are like the cockroaches of the sea. Okay, that's fine. Because we don't know what this supposed real meat is supposed to
5: Thank
3: be made
5: you.
3: Of now.
5: Thank you.
3: So at least I know where I can go and catch a couple of fish around by my house, because, you know, I live in the country part of Texas.
5: Wow.
3: So I have always, because my family has always eaten very clean.
5: Yes.
3: You know, if you guys watch Taylor's, if you watch her little lives and stuff like that, you see how clean she's been eating clean since she's gotten here.
5: Wow.
3: So those are things. Now, mind you, I love a good steak, maybe once a month.
5: No, woman of God.
3: Yeah, it has to have a bone in it, though. I got to know that it came from a real, you know, steer.
5: Right.
3: Not something they're making up in these Petri dishes, praise the Lord.
5: Right. I love it. That's why I love talking to you. We can talk about anything. But speaking of your daughter, Taylor, she has new music out. And, you know, I had to ask you, Lady Yolanda Adams, you know, how are you feeling about her, you know, getting into this business? I'm sure you're giving her all the tips, and she's not doing gospel starting off. What do you think about that?
3: Well, Taylor has always been allowed to be her own person.
5: Love it.
3: Her mom, of course, me, and her dad, Brother Timothy, we want her to enjoy her life. We don't want to pressure her into being anything that she's not. You know?
5: Right.
3: And whatever she feels, because she writes, she's a writer.
5: Yes.
3: And she, you know, she's been on Grammy nominated projects.
5: Wow.
3: Writing.
5: Wow.
3: So, you know, and people are like, well, I didn't know. Yeah, she has. And of course, and she wrote on her mom's church, Sunny Days.
5: Yes.
3: Grammy nominated project.
5: Hello.
3: So when you have nurtured your child into adulthood, and your child is a great person, that's all Tim and I ever wanted for Taylor, for her to be a great person, for her to know herself.
5: Yes.
3: Know, and trust God, believe God. And, you know, she goes to Warren and Erica's church in L.A.
5: Oh, wow.
3: Because she's in California. Oh, yeah. Oh, my gosh. Yeah, she's there every Sunday. So for someone, you know how people try to, cut at you through your child?
5: Yes.
3: y'all may not want to do that. Y'all may not want to do that because I'm not the mama that y'all think I am.
5: Right.
3: I'm a great mom, but I'm a greater defender of my child.
5: I love that.
3: Watch him out. Watch him out on social media. Bless his name. Bless his whole name. You wouldn't dare say any of that stuff in my face.
5: Yes.
3: And may God bless your heart.
5: Yes.
3: And reward you for your deeds. That's
5: absolutely
3: what I will say.
5: Absolutely.
3: But I am so proud of her. First of all, she got her first 100,000 streams on the new single.
5: What you say?
3: The old single had passed that, you know, like the first couple of months. So I was like, yay. And so we're really excited because, you know, the more music you put out, the more people know who you are.
5: Yes.
3: And they, you know, and so she is, when I tell you, oh my gosh, it's just the joy. She's the joy of my heart.
5: Aww.
3: And it's just amazing to see your child flourish.
5: I love
3: and
5: that.
3: And to see how happy she is flourishing in her own lane.
5: I love that. Her name is Taylor on social
3: Ayana.
5: Media. Ayana. Taylor Ayana on social media. And the new one is Mr. Mansoor?
3: Mr. Monsieur.
5: Mr. Monsieur.
3: You know how the French pronounce stuff differently.
5: Right.
3: So, you know, we in America, Mr.
5: Mansoor.
3: No. She's very lingual. So
5: I love it.
3: I
5: love it. So you came back. We just saw the Stellar Awards, Miss Yolanda Adams. And there's so many things I want to ask you about that. I had Mr. Don Jackson on a couple of weeks ago. How do you feel? You've been involved in it, I mean, for years now. How do you feel about the Stellar Awards, you know, where it is now, the future of it, you know, and just your experience that you just had? You were on stage with several people.
3: Kaylin
5: Carr.
3: Dr. Karen Clark.
5: Hello.
3: I love them. Listen, can I tell you, okay, I'm not trying to be mean or anything like that, but Ja'Kalen called me because I had something else to do, and Ja'Kalen called me. She's like, Auntie, I need so-and-so and so-and. Miss Karen is coming. No, she said, Auntie Karen is coming and blah, blah, blah, and I really want to put a medley together. I said, what? Call me there already.
5: Wow.
3: And, yeah. And so, you know, I really thank God for young people who understand how impactful they are. She understands her assignment.
5: Yes, yes.
3: And she's not trying to be in anybody else's lane. And I love that about her. I love that she is so on fire.
5: Yes.
3: We bonded years ago when they were talking about what she looked like on the carpet and all that kind of stuff. I said, honey, listen, let's go to lunch, boo.
5: Right.
3: Every time I hit a red carpet, somebody that can't wear what I wear has something to say about what I wear.
5: We call them your haters.
3: Well, you know, whatever they're called, it's like, man, okay, all right. And so I told her, you know, like I had the same conversation with Erica. You know, you and I talked about this when they were giving her such a
5: yes.
3: hard time.
5: Yes.
3: I said, Erica, you cannot defend what God beautifully created.
5: Come on now. Come on.
3: Because some people will just have it in their minds that you do this on purpose. You can't help the way you shaped up. Same thing I told you, Kaylin. I'm like, you can't help the way that God built you.
5: Yes.
3: You dress the way you feel comfortable dressing.
5: Yes.
3: You do whatever you feel like doing. And I really think that when social media became so prevalent in our lives, we started second guessing our choices. And
5: come on now.
3: Listen, you could be as beautiful as Janet Jackson with the voice of Whitney Houston and the style of Law Roach, and they will still have something to say
5: yes.
3: about you.
5: Yes.
3: So it's like, okay, listen, since y'all don't do none of this, we gonna let y'all go, and we gonna, you know, and so that's how Ja'Kalen and I became close.
5: Good.
3: And you know, because sometimes you need to hear it from one of the folks that's been in it long
5: yes,
3: enough
5: ma'am.
3: And has gotten the darts and has gotten the arrows and
5: yes.
3: things like that. But yeah, it was so much fun. Can I tell you, the performance was amazing, but the sound check with all of us together was hilarious. Now that's what they need. They need a show with nothing but the behind the scenes, because we had so much fun that day. It was just, you know, and
5: that
3: I just
5: amazing.
3: Love our gospel music artists. I love all the new kids that are coming. I was so proud of the young men who got up there and did their renditions of their songs and incorporated the old hymns and all of that kind of stuff, because I am not going to, of course, you know, and I'm not going to say I'm not, but there a young boy that is 5 to 6 years old may not listen to Miss Yolanda unless he's in the car with his mom or auntie or something like that. But this young man that is singing that, you know, Jesus is Lord with a hip-hop beat and a hip-hop swag to it will get his attention.
5: Absolutely.
3: And it's been that way in gospel music forever, so I don't understand why these people are like, it's too much this, it's too much that. No, because when Kirk and Donnie Fred and all and John and the Clark sisters and all of us were coming up, you know, what we were doing was more contemporary than what Shirley Caesar and Dottie Peoples and all of them were doing, but it didn't make it ineffective. It just made the gospel flourish.
5: I totally
3: agree. And so I welcome all of the young people who have done amazing, amazing jobs on, you know, on all of the shows.
5: Absolutely.
3: You know?
5: Absolutely. I have the incredible Yolanda Adams with me, and I love what Jonathan McReynolds said. You know, let's be proud, you know, of these new artists we have, and stop. He said, we the baddest in the business. I don't care who you put us up against. Us,
3: absolutely,
5: us gospel singers and musicians and the like are the baddest in the industry across all genres. So be proud and stop bashing our gospel music industry. I love that from him.
3: Yeah, and you know, and I think he was pretty much talking to like the church audience. Because just because it's your preference, it doesn't mean that it's not effective.
5: That's right. That's right.
3: You know? So I think that when everybody, and I'm going into the Psalms with our friend David.
5: Come on now.
3: I think that everybody that lifts up a joyful noise unto the Lord is, I think it's perfect.
5: Yes.
3: I think it's always perfect, because God, if God can use a donkey, God can use.
5: Amen. Amen, woman of God. Miss Yolanda Adams will be here in the Bay Area. I could talk to her all day, but she ain't got the time. But she will be here September 13th, Sunday at 4 p.m. at the Henry J. N. Concert. I get to host. Tell us what you're going to do for us when you get to town, Lady Yolanda.
3: Well, I am going to, first of all, love on y'all. I'm going to give you some wisdom, some inspiration, some encouragement.
5: Yeah.
3: We're going to laugh. We're going to dance. We're going to do all of the things, because that's what we're supposed to do. We are supposed to be God's shining light on this earth.
5: Amen.
3: And sometimes you just need to know it's okay to, you know, put the left foot up and the right foot down and right foot up and the left foot down and get your praise on.
5: Yes, ma'am. We look so forward to it. You guys have to be in the house. Go to hjkarts.org and get your tickets. Again, that's September 13th. Lady Yolanda will be in Oakland, California, and you guys got to be in the house. What else you got to say to the people before we go, Lady Yolanda?
3: Oh, I love y'all. I appreciate y'all, and thank you for being who you are. Stay focused, stay ready, and make sure that you are loving somebody today.
5: Ooh,
3: give somebody a hug or something, because you have no idea what that will help that person get through.
5: Wow, amazing. Thank you so much. What song we gonna play, Lady Yolanda?
3: Powerful.
5: Powerful! Oh, I love this one. You guys got to go out and get this one. Follow her on all social media sites. She is Yolanda Adams. Thank you so much, my dear, for being with me on the Stephen Parker Show. I love you, too.
6: Let's go. Let's go.

0: This is Dr. Yvonne Cobbs encouraging you to live a healthy lifestyle because your health is your wealth. Welcome to another segment of Ask Dr. Cobbs, where we bring you vital health information to keep you and your loved ones safe and healthy. Today, we're talking about COVID-19. We've heard some say that COVID-19 is just a bad cold. While this might be true for some, but for others, it may mean a trip to the hospital or worse. COVID-19 might feel like a mild cold for some, but for individuals with certain underlying health conditions, it can be much more serious. Conditions like obesity, asthma, chronic obstructive pulmonary disease, also known as COPD, being immunocompromised, hypertension, and diabetes can increase the risk of severe outcomes if they contract COVID-19. Let's break down why these conditions can make COVID-19 worse. Obesity. Excessive weight can impair the immune system and increase chronic inflammation, weakening the body's ability to fight off infections. It also affects lung function and can increase the risk of respiratory failure in severe cases of COVID-19. Asthma. Viral illnesses like COVID-19 can worsen asthma symptoms. Severe asthma might increase the risk of pneumonia and acute respiratory disease. COPD. Conditions like emphysema and chronic bronchitis fall under COPD. People with COPD have compromised lung function and a reduced ability to cope with respiratory infections, making severe complications from COVID-19 more likely. Immunocompromised state. This condition results from autoimmune diseases, cancer treatments, smoking, bone marrow or organ transplants, immune deficiencies, poorly controlled HIV or AIDS, and prolonged use of corticosteroids or other immune-weakening medications. A weakened immune system means a reduced ability to fight off and recover from infections. Hypertension, high blood pressure, might increase the risk for severe COVID-19, and the virus can complicate the management of pre-existing cardiovascular conditions. Diabetes, poorly controlled diabetes, weakens the immune system, and higher than normal blood sugars can allow viruses to thrive. Viral infections can increase inflammation in people with diabetes, leading to more severe complications. Here are some important steps to take when we have spikes in COVID-19. Practice social distancing and wear masks. Follow hygiene protocols diligently, including regular hand washing and keeping hands away from your face. Boost your immune system with vitamin C and minerals such as zinc, vitamin B12, vitamin E, and vitamin D. Eat a balanced diet rich of lean proteins, berries, nuts, seeds, fruits, and vegetables. 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Ask Dr. Cobbs.
1: Ask Dr. Cobbs. Well, September is here, and I want to place a word of expectation in your spirit. This is Pastor Dr. Cynthia Chess with Mountains Hope Community Worship Center in Tracy, California. September is the 9th month of the year. 9 represents the fruit of the Spirit. It represents the gifts of the Spirit. And I want you to know something supernatural in the spirit realm is getting ready to happen. This shall be Miracle Manifestation Month. Will you declare that with me? Miracle Manifestation Month. There are times when you have prayed, you have waited, you have believed, and yet what you've been believing God for still has not yet appeared, but God has not forgotten. He watches over his word to perform it. If God said it, it shall come to pass. So I want you to know this time in September is not a time to just wish something would happen. I want you to enter September praying. You're entering September believing. You're entering September watching for the hand of God to move. Because manifestation is about evidence. Manifestation is about seeing God's activity in the earth realm. It's the door that's now opening. It's the answer that's now coming. It's restoration that's beginning. It is provision that's arriving. It is the direction that's becoming clear. Come on, it is the testimony emerging from the place that you once only had a prayer request. I want to encourage you, don't stop praying because you have not seen it yet, but keep believing, keep praying, keep expecting, and keep on watching. I want you to be like Habakkuk. Take your post and declare, I will stand up on my watch. I will set myself up on the tower until I see what God will say, until I see what God will do. I want you to declare, this is my availeth much season. I will pray effectually. I will pray fervently. I will pray believing. I will watch for God's hand to move. I will testify of God's faithfulness. This is my miracle manifestation month, and God is going to do it for me. Don't just look at the mountains in front of you. Don't spend your time rehearsing what has not yet happened, and don't allow your faith to decline. Turn your attention toward the one who answers prayer. Pray for your family. Pray for your future. Pray for your community. Pray for your business, your ministry. Just keep on praying and keep on watching, because this is miracle manifestation time. Pastor Dr. Cynthia Chess with Mountains Hope Community Worship Center in Tracy, California, 213 West 11th Street. We have in-person service at 11 a.m. every Sunday morning. You can also catch us on Facebook Live at 11 a.m. on Sundays. And then 6 p.m. every Wednesday evening, we have our Kingdom Advancement. And then on Monday through Friday, 6 a.m., we're on our powerful Availeth Much prayer line, 1-877-489-6501, code 80101. Be blessed and be encouraged. Miracle Manifestation Month. God bless you.
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0: narrow place where there seems to be no options, no solutions, no way out. Well, I've wondered that myself many times, what with balancing paralysis, breathing problems, pain issues, finding enough helpers, so much more. And believe me, when I get in those tight spots, I can literally feel panic rising, like, oh my goodness, how is this going to work? What if things don't pan out? How will I manage without people to help me this weekend? What if this pain doesn't go away by tomorrow? And if you're resonating with any of this, then you need to listen to this telling passage from Numbers chapter 22, verse 26, to set the scene. Balaam, remember him, Balaam? He's saddled his donkey and has gone off to curse God's people. But as he heads down the road with a hedge on one side and a wall on the other, his path becomes more narrow and he finds himself in a tight spot. And what does Numbers chapter 22 say? It says this, "The angel of the Lord moved on ahead and stood in a narrow place where there was no room to turn, either to the right or to the left." Wow. Now, okay, laying aside for the moment Balaam's evil scheme, this verse really speaks to us. And it should speak to you, really, because God understands the tight, narrow places. He has, in fact, been in that tight spot himself. And this should not only give you confidence, but hope. Because maybe today you are in that narrow place. It's hard. It's a hard place that God literally has led you into. A difficult place in life full of impossibilities, as though your path has narrowed to a wall on one side and a hedge closing in on the other. And if you were honest, it feels panicky, doesn't it? Because it is a heartbreaking, challenging place with no room to turn to the right or to the left, and you feel so alone. But according to Numbers chapter 22, you are not alone. It's not a place where there is only room for the painful problem. Because read that verse again, the angel of the Lord, that is the very presence of God himself, stands in that narrow place. And as the saying goes, if God has brought you to it, he's going to bring you through it. How can that be? Because with God, all things are possible, especially in impossible situations. Believe me, I've experienced it time and again. God coming through, God redeeming, God answering, God leading me up and out of it all.
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Why it is important for us to take note of what Daniel does here, dear ones, is at least threefold. The reason why it's important for the reason why we need to take note of this is because for at least three reasons. One is far too many bad decisions have

0: been made based upon spur of the moment impulses.
1: Yes.
0: Far too many bad decisions have been made based upon spur of the moment impulses.
1: Yes.
0: Yes, I like that, I'll buy it.
1: Yes,
0: I want that, I'll sign the contract.
1: Yes,
0: you're cute, I'll marry you. Y'all don't like me now. Y'all don't like me now. Stop pointing at her. I'm looking at you. Too many bad decisions have been made based upon spur of the moment impulses. Slow down. The second reason, dear ones, is because hasty decisions that we can make can have lasting and permanent consequences that are attached to them.
1: Yes.
0: The decision was made in haste. The consequences are permanent. The decision was made in an urgency or in a rush. The consequences can be lasting. And then the third reason, dear ones, is because decisions that are made quickly are usually also decisions that have not been thoroughly thought through carefully, that have not been fully analyzed, and that have not been, and you have not looked at all other options, and in some cases, you haven't looked at any other options. You haven't looked at all options, and in some situations, you haven't looked at any other option. Because you're just in a hurry to get it done.
1: Yes.
0: So slow down. Now hold your finger here in Daniel, but everybody turn with me to Proverbs, the 14th chapter. And then I'm going to look at James, the first chapter. But Proverbs 14, notice what the wisdom writer says to us there. Proverbs 14 and 29 is where I'm going to go to. Dear ones, notice, which, if you will, what the wisdom writer says. Proverbs 4, chapter 14, verse 29, he says, "He that is slow to wrath is of great understanding, but he that is hasty of spirit exalts folly," or you exalt foolishness. When you are hasty of spirit, you exalt, you lift up foolishness. And then turn over to the New Testament, to James, the first chapter. James, the first chapter, because notice what James says there, starting at verse 19. James 1:19, James says, "Wherefore, my beloved brethren, let every man be swift to hear, slow to speak, slow to wrath." If you're going to be urgent and fast and impetuous in anything, then let your urgency and your quickness be in that you want to hear. Be that you want to listen. Not you want to act, and not that you want to lose your temper. Swift to hear, slow to speak, slow to wrath. For the wrath of man works not the righteousness of God.
1: Amen.
0: You getting angry about something does not mean that God's will is going to be accomplished.
1: Amen.
0: And so the first thing that we want to take note of that Daniel does here is he encourages everybody to slow down.
1: Yes.
0: But the second thing that we want to see that Daniel does here is even though Daniel, back in Daniel the second chapter, even though Daniel encourages everyone to slow down in their responses, Daniel personally quickly goes into prayer about the issue. And so Daniel encourages everybody to slow down, but Daniel goes quickly into prayer concerning the issue that he's facing. Daniel quickly realizes and accepts the reality that the situation that he is being faced with is beyond his capacity to deal with it on his own, and that he was going to need some divine intervention in order to address that situation. And so Daniel encourages everybody, just slow down, slow down. I'm going to go to my house for a little bit. Daniel, what you going to do? I'm going to go pray. I want everybody to slow down, but I'm going to go to prayer. See, we want to act quickly and pray down the road when we should be praying quickly and acting down the road. Lord, have mercy. We prayer is the last thing that we think about when it should be the first thing that we think about. And so Daniel shows us that even though he is encouraging everybody to slow down, he quickly goes to prayer. Because he realizes this situation is beyond my capacity to deal with. Dear ones, for many of us, we waste a lot of time, a lot of energy, and a lot of resources trying to deal with things that on our own are way beyond our ability to deal with them. We waste a lot of time, dealing with things that are way beyond us. We waste a lot of energy trying to think about it, ponder it, and what can we do about it? And we waste a lot of resources trying to deal with stuff that's just beyond our capacity to be able to deal with. And what Daniel shows us here is the wisdom that is seen in a person doing several things. One is a person realizing their own limitations. Dear ones, there is wisdom in you coming to the realization that you have limitations.
1: Amen.
0: You are limited.
1: Amen.
0: You're limited in your capacity to deal with things. You're limited in your ability to understand things. You're limited.
1: Amen.
0: We live in a day and time where people say, you have no limits. You can do whatever you want to do. No, you can't. Jump off that building and fly.
1: Well.
0: No, you can't. Go down to the bay, Commencement Bay, and drink it all. If you can do everything, anything you want to. Everybody has limits.
1: Yes,
0: every human being has limits. And it is wisdom when you come to the realization that you have limits and you begin to live within the bounds of those limits that God has set for your life.
1: Yes. Amen.
0: That's wisdom.
1: Amen.
0: Because now you can major in the things that God has given to you, and you can become proficient in the things that God has ordained for your life, and you stop wasting time dealing with things that are beyond your capacity and beyond your measure.
1: Amen.
0: Lord have mercy.
1: Thank you, Jesus.
0: I feel my help coming now.
1: Yes.
0: We want to deal with things that are beyond our measure. It's beyond me, but I can do it. It's beyond me, but I can handle it anyway. I can do all things through Christ who strengthens me. No, you can't do all things. Christ can, but you can't. Christ can do all things, but Christ can do all the, you can do all the things that God has ordained for your life through Christ. You can do that. Through Christ, you can do everything that he has ordained for your life to do. But apart from those things, dear ones, a lot of times we waste a lot of time and energy trying to fight against the limitations that we have in our lives. So there's wisdom in realizing that we have limitations. Daniel shows us the wisdom in a person becoming willing to acknowledge when something is beyond their ability to handle.
1: Come on.
0: There is wisdom in being honest and admitting this situation is beyond me. This is beyond my capacity to deal with. Daniel shows us the wisdom in a person becoming open to seeking the Lord and asking for his assistance in dealing with these issues. Daniel shows us it's wisdom when you begin to quickly go before the Lord and say, Lord, I need your help. I need your help to deal with this. I can't handle this on my own. There is wisdom in that. In other words, dear ones, Daniel shows us a picture of the wisdom that is demonstrated by a person when they realize that prayer should be your first choice and not your last option. For too many of us, prayer is your last option when it should be your first choice. We pray after everything else has it. We've exhausted everything else. We've tried everything else and it has failed us. We've went to every other person and they have let us down. We've talked to everybody that will listen to us and nobody has the answer. And then we come to the Lord in prayer. When in reality, prayer should be the first thing that we do, coming before the Lord, asking for his intervention and his assistance and his direction and his guidance and his power and his patience and his grace and his mercy and his love. We need to come before him.
1: Yes.
0: That should be the first thing we do,
1: yes,
0: not the last option that we choose.
1: Yeah.
0: But there was the third thing that we want to take note of from what we see here in the text is we see Daniel asking he goes to his three companions. And he asks them to join him in praying concerning this issue. Notice the text. Notice what it says. Verse 17 said, then Daniel went to his house and made the thing known to Hananiah, Mishael, and Azariah, his companions, that they would desire mercies of the God of heaven concerning this secret, that Daniel and his fellows should not perish with the rest of the wise men of Babylon. So Daniel, he gets the king to slow down. He gets the captain of the guard to slow down. He gets everybody to slow down. And then Daniel quickly goes to his house. and says, hey, Shadrach, Meshach, Abednego, we need to talk. We need to talk. Well, what's going on, Daniel? What's up? Man, did you hear what the king has said? Did you hear what he's decreed? Well, what are you talking about? Then Daniel makes known to them what's going on. And then Daniel says, I need for you guys to pray with me.
1: Yes.
0: I need for you guys to join me in prayer as we seek God for his mercy.
1: Amen.
0: As we seek God for his revelation concerning the secret of the king's dream.
2: 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But we wanted to take a moment to share with all of you that the aim of our radio ministry at the Word of Life Bible Fellowship is to share the good news of Jesus Christ with as many people as possible, and to strengthen and edify the body of Christ through Bible teaching that is both clear and relevant. We would like to see this ministry go even farther in accomplishing this work, but in order for us to be able to do that, we need your help. 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All donations are tax deductible, and they can be sent to the Word of Life Bible Fellowship, P.O. Box 8903, Tacoma, Washington, 98418. And now, let's get back to Pastor Fields and to today's message.
0: Notice the text. Notice what it says. Verse 17, that then Daniel went to his house and made the thing known to Hananiah, Mishael, and Azariah, his companions, that they would desire mercies of the God of heaven concerning this secret, that Daniel and his fellows should not perish with the rest of the wise men of Babylon.
1: Amen.
0: So Daniel, he gets the king to slow down. He gets the captain of the guard to slow down. He gets everybody to slow down. And then Daniel quickly goes to his house and says, hey, Shadrach, Meshach, Abednego, we need to talk. We need to talk. Well, what's going on, Daniel? What's up? Man, did you hear what the king has said? Did you hear what he's decreed? Well, what are you talking about? Then Daniel makes known to them what's going on. And then Daniel says, I need for you guys to pray with me.
1: Yes.
0: I need for you guys to join me in prayer as we seek God for his mercy.
1: Amen.
0: As we seek God for his revelation concerning the secret of the king's dream. And so Daniel goes to his friends and he quickly asks for their assistance in praying about this thing. Now, this isn't even in my notes. The Holy Ghost told me I needed to say it while I was up here leading praise service. But notice that Daniel goes to his friends quickly to ask them to pray with him. Daniel does not go to his friends quickly to complain about the king.
1: Yes. Amen. Yes.
0: Do you know what that crazy king is asking for? Do you know what he did? That king, he ain't got no sense. He crazy. Asking for stuff that can't nobody do. That king, he off in his head. Yeah, man, I know Daniel. He all, I know, man. Yeah, is that right? What you think, man? I don't know. You know, he just all, he like that. He get like that sometimes. I notice when he hungry, he get like that. Because when he hungry, he get angry also. So he's like hangry, hungry and angry. He get like that. I know Daniel doesn't do all that.
1: Amen.
0: Daniel doesn't waste time dealing with superficial things.
1: Amen.
0: Daniel realizes we've got an issue that only God can help us with.
1: Amen.
0: For many of us, dear ones, we are wasting a lot of time complaining about stuff when we need to be talking to the Lord about it in prayer. We waste a lot of time complaining to our friends, complaining to our associates, complaining to anybody that will listen to us about the situation rather than taking it to the Lord in prayer. Now, Daniel shows us a picture. Now, I'm tells you, saying to the devil, you know, full disclosure, I got home this morning and I'm complaining to my wife about a situation on the job, and then I'm up here trying to lead praise service, and the Holy Ghost is saying, you know what, you need to learn how to practice what you got ready to preach.
1: Amen.
0: Practice it.
1: Amen.
0: Stop all this. Stop all this and start more of this.
1: Amen.
0: Learn how to practice what you preach. And so Daniel shows us a picture. But notice, dear ones, Daniel, he asks his friends to help him. He enlists the assistance of others in order to help him address the situation. Now, there are several things that we can learn from what we see Daniel doing here. One thing, dear ones, is that Daniel and his companions, they demonstrate for us the power and the effectiveness that can be found in corporate prayer. Daniel and his companions show us the power and the effectiveness that can be found in corporate prayer. Now, dear ones, corporate prayer is a powerful and effective tool that the Lord has given to the people of God to use in their efforts to either seek the Lord's will concerning a thing, or seek the Lord's intervention in a situation, or seek the Lord's blessing concerning things that they are about to do, about to begin, or seek the Lord's guidance concerning what direction that they should take. And so corporate prayer is a powerful and effective tool that God has given to his people to utilize in asking for his intervention. But dear ones, the thing that we need to keep in mind is this. Corporate prayer is different than group prayer. Corporate prayer is different than group prayer. Lord have mercy. See, some of y'all was going to say corporate prayer. You thought I was going to say corporate prayer is different than individual prayer.
1: Yeah.
0: No. Corporate prayer is different than group prayer.
1: Okay.
0: Here we go. Group prayer means that a group of people get together and begin to pray. And each person in the group could be praying their own different and individual prayers. So group prayer, here we go now. Group prayer is what we do here before Bible study. That's group prayer. So you got one person over here. In this situation, Shadrach could be over here praying about his job. Meshach could be over here praying about his kids. Abednego could be back here praying about his marriage. And Daniel is over here praying about the king's dream. All of them are together. They're all grouped together praying. They're all praying to the same God. But they're praying about individual things. That's group prayer. Corporate prayer is where everybody comes together and they pray about the same thing. The issue, the topic, whatever it is, that is what everybody is praying about. Maybe in your own way, maybe using your own dialogue, your own words, but you are praying about the same thing. There is power in corporate prayer. There is effectiveness in corporate prayer. And the power and the effectiveness of corporate prayer is found in the oneness and the unity that it displays. It's the power of it is seen in the oneness that it creates. Because if you have a people coming together and they're all coming together, touching and agreeing on one accord. Lord have mercy.
1: Amen.
0: The Bible says something happened on a certain day.
1: Yes.
0: When folk got together, touching and agreeing,
1: yes,
0: praying on one accord.
1: Yes, sir.
0: He says the Holy Ghost began to move.
1: Amen.
0: And the Holy Ghost did a supernatural work.
1: Yes.
0: And so, dear ones, when people come together corporately, not in a group, corporately, the power of oneness and the unity of oneness is displayed, and God begins to move in a mighty way. And so corporate prayer is different than group prayer. Daniel doesn't ask them to join in a group and pray. Daniel says, join me in praying about this situation. So they all come together and they begin to pray. And the scripture says that the Lord showed Daniel, he revealed to Daniel the interpretation of the dream. But the other thing that I want for us to notice, dear ones, is I want for us to notice, to take note of the fact that Daniel enlisted the assistance of people to pray with him in this corporate prayer. Daniel enlisted the assistance of people, one that he knew did pray.
3: Yes.
0: Daniel went to people that he knew did pray. They had a prayer life. Asking for folk to join you in corporate prayer that don't pray on their own is probably not going to work too good for you.
1: Amen.
0: You down there, Lord, reveal the king's dream. Lord, reveal what's going on. What you showed to the king, oh God. Reveal it to your servant. Reveal it to us. Please, dear Father, show mercy unto your children. The other person over there, now I lay me down to sleep. I pray the Lord my soul to keep. That's not going to work too good for you. You need to go to folk. Here we go now. That have a prayer life. They have a prayer life already. You enlist the assistance of people that have a prayer life already. Second thing there was, Daniel enlists the assistance of people that he had confidence in their ability to pray. Daniel went to his friends because he had confidence in their ability to pray. Daniel knew that they could get a prayer through. Some folk can't pray their way out of a wet paper bag. You cannot pray your way out of a wet paper bag. You need to go to folk that you know can get a prayer through.
1: Amen.
0: So Daniel goes to people, one, that have a prayer life, two, that he knows can get a prayer through, and three, he knows if I ask you to pray, you actually will pray.
1: Amen.
0: For some people, dear ones, you ask them to pray, and they say, okay, I'll pray, and they never do. Tell the truth, shame the devil.
1: Amen.
0: I'm telling the truth, shame the devil. I've had that happen. The Holy Ghost has had to remind me.
1: Yes.
0: Remember, you said you was going to pray for somebody.
1: Yes.
0: You said you were going to pray for so-and-so. Yes. I'm driving down the road, and the Holy Ghost reminds me. Remember, you said you were going to pray for sister so-and-so.
1: Yes.
0: Lord, please, bless sister. So I'm driving down the road because the Holy Ghost has reminded me to pray for somebody that I said I was going to pray about, but I forgot to pray, and I hadn't prayed, and the Holy Ghost is having to tell me I need to pray so I can keep my word concerning what that person asked me to pray about.
1: Yes.
0: Far too many times, there was, we tell people we're going to pray, and we don't pray.
1: Yeah.
0: Daniel goes to people that he knows, if I ask you to pray, I know beyond any question prayer going to happen.
1: Amen.
0: If I ask you to hold me up before the Lord, I know beyond anything else, you're going to hold me up before the Lord. If I'm asking you to intervene and intercede with me concerning this situation, I know beyond any question that there will be at least two people that are going to be praying about this situation.
1: Amen.
0: Daniel goes to people that he knows. If I ask you to pray, I know you will pray for me. We need to be that kind of people.
1: Yes.
0: When somebody comes to you asking you to pray, you make that a priority in your life. You make that a priority in your day. You make that a priority. Before the week is done, I'm going to spend some serious time before the Lord for you.
1: Amen.
0: And for this situation.
1: Amen.
0: We don't just flippantly tell them, oh, I'll pray for you. I'm praying. No, you actually do it. So Daniel shows us. He uses a high level of wisdom and a high level of discernment concerning who he asked to pray with him and to pray for him.
3: Hello, dear ones. This is Pastor Michael Fields. And here at the end of today's broadcast, I just wanted to take a moment and say thank you to all of you for taking the time out of your day to tune in and listen to our program. My hope is that today's broadcast has been a blessing to you in some way and has helped you in your walk and in your relationship with the Lord. And I want to encourage all of you to tell a friend about this program and join us here next time as we look into the riches of God's Word in order to find a word for life.

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1: Grandpa, what do you think about a woman's right to choose? 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
3: You know, it's quite a thought to get on a ship and go anywhere, but to sail the Mediterranean is an immense opportunity. And I'm inviting you to come and join myself and others in August of 2027. 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And that's to say nothing of the people that we'll meet, friends along the way that we've seen before, and new acquaintances that will enrich our enjoyment of the week and create possibilities for the future. 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And I hope to see you there.
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7: Good day and welcome once again to Selwyn's Law, where we discuss the law in a way that helps consumers, small business owners, and communities understand how our legal and financial systems intersect and how that intersection can be used to help or hinder our ability to survive or hopefully even thrive in our American capital market-based economic system, where access to capital, credit, insurance, business technical knowledge, and political clout may make or break us economically. My name is Selwyn Whitehead, and I'm a California Bar Admitted Attorney, and I'm also a bankruptcy law specialist certified by the State Bar of California's Board of Legal Specialization. Beyond my JD and certification, I hold a couple of master's degrees in law. I am both the master of the laws of taxation and a master of the laws of intellectual property. Now, because of my education, my training, my experience, and my lifelong interest in business and money and finance, as well as the creation, preservation, and transfer of wealth within families and communities, including tribal communities, and the roles that these economics play in our everyday lives, I primarily practice bankruptcy law, along with some related fields, including commercial litigation, debt, wealth management, estates and trusts, insurance, real estate, and of course, taxation law. Now, for the greater part of my last 40 years, both before and after getting my license to practice law 21 years ago, I've been fighting for the economic empowerment, the economic independence, and the economic autonomy of women and people and communities of color, including indigenous communities. Now, Today's subject, as usual, is very personal to me. And, you know, I'll tell you why. It goes to who I am as a person. And that's because in addition to being an evergreen military brat and the former spouse of a professional soldier and a former Department of Defense civilian and a former data and telecommunications engineer who designed information and communication systems for the military while I worked for a couple of major international communications firms. As a result, I've lived and worked on military installations from Alaska to Florida, from California to North Carolina, and a few overseas in Europe as part of NATO. As such, I'm proud to say that I serve veterans of every stripe and in every branch of the military. Why? Again, because my dad earned a battlefield commission during the Korean conflict before I was born, and he was also one of the test cases of putting black commissioned and non-commissioned officers in charge of white troops that put those final planks in the foundation that President Eisenhower ultimately used to fully integrate the Army by the time I was born in a military hospital in 1954. And if that year has a, you know, resonance to you, that's the same year that Brown versus the Board of Education was decided. And my family decided then I was going to get the best education money did not have to buy. And if I did not use my education for the good of my people and for all people, my forefathers and foremothers could and rightly would reach out from their graves and share their disappointment with me. Now, if you tell a baby, a toddler, a little girl, a preteen, a teenager, and a young adult those words almost each and every day, see if she doesn't grow up believing you as I did. So that's the foundation upon which I come to you each week. This week, I'm glad that you're here because I'm going to talk about something that sits underneath every courtroom, every contract, every business handshake for every deal that you have ever or will ever make, and honestly, under every relationship in our lives. We're going to talk about telling the truth and why it matters and why our system of the law is built on it and what happens to all of us when powerful people stop bothering with it. Here's a thread that ties this whole of my legal career together. And it's the thread for today's show. Do you know when I walk into a courtroom or zoom into a courtroom, the single most valuable thing I carry with me isn't my argument and it isn't my client's file. It's my word. It's the fact that when I stand up and tell a judge something, that judge can believe me without making me raise my right hand, without swearing me in, without a shred of proof beyond the fact that I am an officer of that court. I want to spend our time today explaining to you what a rare and precious thing that is, and how fragile it is, and why we are watching it come under real strain in our country today. Now, let's start with a small confession that I have to share with you all. When I was a child, about four or five, young enough so that I don't even remember what it was about, I told my mother a fib, one fib, about something so small and utterly unimportant that the substance of it is completely gone from my memory. But what I have never forgotten is what my mother said to me. She didn't yell. She just sat me down and told me this: never lie, not to other people, but especially not to yourself. Because one day, she promised me, one day you're going to find yourself in a terrible circumstance where you desperately need another human being to believe you. And if you spent your life being careless with the truth, then on that day when it matters most, when you're finally telling the truth, they won't believe you. You see, your reputation will have answered for you before you even open your mouth. Well, you know, I was just a kid and I nodded. But, you know, I've carried that conversation with me my whole life. And it turns out that what my mother described in our kitchen is the exact principle our entire justice system is built upon. And that's where we're going to focus on today. So let me tell you what put this in my mind this week. I was at a court at a status conference, routine stuff for lawyers. But this time, my opponent was what we call in legal parlance, pro se. That means the person was representing themselves without a lawyer. And you know, in all my years, I've never faced an unrepresented adversary before. So I was paying close attention. And something happened that I had genuinely never seen before. The judge had my opponent sworn in. He had to raise his right hand and take the oath. The whole thing at a status conference. And, you know, the judge didn't swear me in or any of the other lawyers that were appearing that day. Now, if you're from another world, you might think, well, that's unfair, or that's just a favor to those lawyers. It was neither. It was one of the deepest principles in all of law. And when I realized what I was looking at, it stopped me in my tracks. I was not sworn in because I didn't need to be sworn in. As a lawyer, I carry a continuing, non-negotiable duty of candor to every court I ever set my foot in or ever zoom into every second I'm in front of it. My unsworn word is supposed to be as good as another person's sworn oath. Now think about it. Think about that staggering amount of trust that that represents. I said to myself, this is one of the highest honors a person can be given in a civil society, to have a court, a formal institution, as old as this country, believe what I say without question. And that got me to thinking about the two directions that truth has to flow for justice to work. Direction number one, the lawyer to the court. When I speak to a judge, I cannot lie. I cannot mislead. I cannot let the court be deceived, even to help my own client. That's my duty of candor. And we'll dig deeper into it when we come back after the break. The second direction, or direction number two, and this is the one for everybody listening out there who has ever hired or even might hire a lawyer. That is to say, because here's the thing people get exactly backwards. They think that they should manage the truth with their own attorney, shade it, hold back the bad parts, tell us the version that makes them look good. That's a catastrophe. I cannot truthfully advocate for you to a court if you've lied to me. Your lies don't protect you because somebody knows what you did or you didn't do. But they blind the one person whose entire job is to protect you, the whole chain, to tell me the truth so that I can tell the court the truth for you. That chain is actually known as justice. If you break it at either end, the whole thing falls. And here's why it's on my mind with special urgency right now. We're living in a moment when we're watching the people of the most powerful person on this planet tell falsehoods almost daily in public without consequence. When lying becomes ordinary at the top, it doesn't stay there. It seeps down. It teaches the whole society that truth is optional, that it's just another tool, that whoever lies most confidentially wins. And I'm here to tell you today, as someone who works inside the machinery of justice, our system cannot survive that. It is not built to survive that. So after the break, we're going to take you all the way down to the foundations. Where does the duty to tell the truth actually come from? Not just in law, but in the human societies dating back centuries. Why does the court make a pro se party swear an oath and it doesn't do that for the lawyer? It takes her word for it. What is perjury really for? And then I'm going to show you some real cases in the last few years. What's happening to lawyers now, including lawyers who represent this administration? and us through it, who have walked into federal courtrooms and broken their faith with the judges in front of them. And I'll tell you honestly why all this has made me someone who believes that she would make a good judge unwilling to be one. So stay with me. After the break, we'll dig a bit deeper.
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1: Grandpa, what do you think about a woman's right to choose? 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
7: Welcome back to Selwyn's Law. Before the break, I told you my mother's lesson, that your word is your reputation and your reputation decides whether anyone believes you when it really counts. I want you to see now that that isn't just folk wisdom. It is quite literally the engine of the law, including Selwyn's Law. Every human society that has ever tried to resolve disputes peacefully has had to solve one problem first. How do you know who's telling the truth? The answer roots back centuries. It is an oath to tell the truth. When the Supreme Court decided the modern crime of perjury, it traced the definition back through the American colonial law all the way back to the perjury statute of 1563 under Queen Elizabeth I. We have formally punished lies under oath for over 450 years. So it's not new. This is bedrock. So what is the oath actually doing? When a witness takes the stand, the rules require him to promise in a form designed to impress the duty on the witness's conscience that they will testify truthfully. But here's the part people misunderstand. The oath isn't a magical spell that guarantees accuracy. As the courts have explained, the oath is administered as a reminder to the witness of their obligation to testify truthfully, and just as important, to make the witness subject to perjury prosecution if he or she lies. The oath does two things at once. It speaks to your conscience, and it puts a legal sword over your head. And the Supreme Court has told us why we insist on this. Sworn testimony, backed by the punishment of perjury, is as much a protection for the accused as it is a threat. All testimony, the court says, has greater value because the witness's oath and obligation or penalties if they do not abide by it. That's the whole idea. The oath is what makes the words in a courtroom worth something. And the crime that guards it, perjury, the court has called it exactly what it is, an obstruction of justice. Under oath, the court says, calls on him freely to disclose the truth in the first instance. Congress wrote the perjury statute, in the words of the Supreme Court, in an effort to keep the course of justice free from the pollution of perjury. Yes, pollution. That's the metaphor the highest court in the land reaches for. A lie in court doesn't just hurt that one case, it poisons the water everyone has to drink from. So let's get back to my status conference. The pro se opponent sworn in and me standing there not sworn. Here's the distinction. and it is a beautiful one once you understand it. When my pro se opponent speaks to the court about the facts of the case, they are speaking as a witness, an ordinary person asserting facts. And the law says an ordinary person asserting facts has to be under oath to have the evidence count. That's why courts have always drawn a sharp line between a party's unsworn statement and the sworn statement the witness testifies on the chair. When a lawyer stands up and argues, that's a different thing entirely. Courts instruct juries on this constantly. Statements and arguments of counsel are not evidence in the case. The lawyer isn't a witness to the facts. The lawyer, a lawyer like me, is an officer of the court. But, and then this is the honor that I'm talking about. Precisely because I'm an officer of the court, I carry a duty that an ordinary witness never has to. The witness is bound by an oath taken at one time for one appearance. I'm bound every moment I practice, whether anyone swears me in or not. When I represent a fact to a judge, the judge is entitled to rely on it. And if I mislead the judge, I have not just lost a case, I've committed one of the gravest breaches in my profession. The pro se party gets the oath because the law needs a hook to hold them to the truth. I don't get the oath because the law already holds me to a higher standard all the time. The absence of the oath doesn't make it a lesser duty. It's a great trust. So let's name the duty and go for its foundations. Lawyers call it the duty of candor to the tribunal. In professional rules, it's model rule 3.3, and it's blunt. It says a lawyer shall not knowingly make a false statement of fact or law to the court, shall not fail to correct a false statement they've already made, and shall not offer evidence they know to be false. And if false evidence has been offered, the lawyer must take remedial steps, even disclosing it to the court. Now listen how absolute this duty is. It continues to the conclusion of the proceeding, and it applies even if compliance requires disclosure of information otherwise protected by the duty of confidentiality to our own client. Now let me state that again. My duty not to deceive the court can override my duty to keep my client's secrets. That tells you what candor and where it sits in the hierarchy of a lawyer's obligation at the very top. Now, why? Why do we hand lawyers this trust and bind them so tightly? The best answer comes from a federal appeals court. And I want to read it to you because they can't say it. You know, they can say it much better than I can. The court said our whole adversary system rests on the unshakable foundation that truth is the object of the system's process. And then there's a warning. Even the slightest accommodation of deceit or lack of candor in any material respect quickly erodes the validity of the process. As soon as the process falters in that respect, the people are then justified in abandoning support for the system. The people are justified in abandoning support for the system. That's a court telling us that public trust is not a nicety. It is the thing that the entire enterprise, our enterprise, depends on. The same court explains that lawyers have a first line task of assuring the integrity of the process. Yes, we owe our clients their confidentiality, and yes, we must advocate for them vigorously, but only if it is the truth which our client seeks to advance. Those duties to the client and the court is held are trumpeted ultimately by the duty to guard against corruption that justice will be dispensed on an act of deceit. And another court put the Y into it. and one sentence so plain it should be carved in every courthouse door. The system of justice cannot function if judges cannot rely upon the truthfulness of information provided to them. Now, that's the answer to my mother's question 65 years later. The judge believes me without swearing me in for the same reason my mother told me to guard my words, because the system or life in general where trust has collapsed cannot function at all. And notice the connection between the two directions I described before the break. The court describes the duty of candor to protect not just the judge, but the client. The client isn't fed false hopes, and so the public confidence in the system is upheld. When you tell your lawyer the truth, you're just helping your case. You're keeping your lawyer able to be honest with the court on your behalf. The chain runs in one direction, the truth in and justice out. Now, let me show you what it looks like when the chain breaks and why I'm worried. Start with the wave of lawsuits in the 2020 election, where we had courts in Michigan sanction attorneys and referring them to their particular bars for discipline. And in a suit, for example, a court wrote that this attorney takes an oath to uphold the honor of the legal system, but these lawyers have scorned their oath, flouted the rules, and attempted to undermine the integrity of the judiciary. And, you know, These statements from courts aren't past history. This is current history. It's what's happening right now, and it's accelerating. It has moved inside our government itself. Let me tell you what some federal judges have said about things that have happened this year. In a federal court in Florida this past December, the judge caught the Department of Justice misrepresenting that a question of law had already been determined, which was a falsity. And in the Fourth Circuit, in a court of appeal twice this cycle, in an immigration case, it had to remind the lawyers of their duty of zealous representation had to be tempered by their duty of candor. So, do you see a pattern? Judge after judge appointed across administrations, both parties saying the same thing. We can no longer simply take the government's word. And once the court has started doubting the lawyers in front of it, everything slows, everything breaks, and pollution corrupts the system. I'm Selwyn Whitehead. Thank you for spending time with me today. Until next time, please heed my warning. Always tell the truth. It's the whole ball game. Take care. Bye for now.
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17: Do you want to be changed for the better? 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Alicia?
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1: Why do I say that? Because sometimes change is scarier, and is scarier a proposition or more challenging a proposition than people remaining the way they are.
0: Spiritual growth, really any kind of growth, takes courage and determination. It can be intimidating or scary at times. Today on Destined for Victory, Pastor Paul offers two examples of people who had an opportunity to grow, but who ultimately decided against it. The message is called Junk Removal for the Soul, and it starts now.
1: Putting off the old sometimes demands courage. Putting off the old sometimes demands courage. Do you understand what I'm saying? You might say, okay, yes, I do want to get better and I do want to be intentional, but let's look at, is this a change that's going to require courage on your part? Why do I say that? Because sometimes change is scarier, and is scarier a proposition or more challenging a proposition than people remaining the way they are. Decades ago, I think it was 1988 to be exact, I heard one of my mentors, that was a year before I left Philadelphia to assume my first pastorate in California. One of my mentors that really helped me in those early years was Bishop C. Milton Graham. And he preached at a convention. I was also a preacher at that convention in 88. And I sat through his service, and he told a story that impacted me. I've never forgotten it, but it helps me to make this point now. There was a form of blindness that once they were able to correct with an operation, they were offering to people who had that specific form of blindness. And so this one gentleman said, yes, I would love to see. And he had that particular condition. And so he had the operation. And the doctor said it's successful. He was bandaged up after it, and they did whatever they had to do for the recovery process. But at a certain point, they took the bandages off and they had the man open his eyes. And they said, the doctor standing in front of him said, "Do you see me?" To which the gentleman said, "Yes. Yes, oh my goodness, yes, I see you." And the doctor said, "Okay, good." And he said, "How many fingers do I have up?" And he was holding up four fingers in front of him. And the gentleman said, "Wait." And he grabbed his hand and counted them as he touched them and said, "Four." And then he said, "Look over there. Do you see that piece of fruit?" "Yes, yes, I see it." Said, "What is it?" And the gentleman said, "Bring it to me." He said, "Because if I touch it, I can tell you what it is." And they continued to do more and more exercises like that, where he was asked to identify something he saw. But when he was asked what it was, he could only answer once he touched it or once he heard it. Why? Because he was accustomed to interacting in the world with all the other senses leading the way. He had to use hearing, he had to use

0: smell. He had to use touch. You see what I'm saying? The other senses ran his life, all of his life, until this moment. Now he's had a successful operation in this unique form of blindness. He now has a new sense, never had before. But when you ask him what he's looking at, it's the other four that tell him. And he experienced, Bishop Granham went on to say in this message, this man experienced so much frustration because the sight, yes, gave him a new opportunity, but he had to relearn the whole world based on a new sense. And it became so frustrating for him in the early days of having to still function with the other senses leading the way, and then adding the responsibility of learning to identify his whole world now merely by his eyesight. It became a frustration that was overwhelming. And Bishop said, and at a certain point, the man closed his eyes and chose to go back into voluntary blindness because he didn't have the fortitude to have to learn the whole world again based on a new sense. And I need to tell you something. Sometimes it takes courage to change, to grow, to allow newness to be introduced into your life. Sometimes it takes courage. It doesn't come easily. So, are you willing to do whatever it takes, even if it's hard, if it's difficult, if it's going to put you through some changes you didn't count on? You're hoping your life gets easier, but for a season, it might get tougher. Are you willing to pay the price? Do you have the courage to change? You know what? That's an illustration just from modern life. But let's go back to the Bible, Genesis, and you'll find a story of a man named Jacob. If you're a Bible reader, you know exactly who I'm talking about. He is one of the twin sons of Isaac and Rebekah. Jacob, born along with his brother Esau. Now, Esau was the firstborn. Literally, he came out of the birth canal first. And Jacob came out right behind his brother. The Bible tells us that he was grabbing his brother when they came out of the womb. It was a sign of what was to come. Jacob lived his life as a trickster, as a deceiver, as a supplanter. That's how Jacob lived. That's who he was. You know the stories. I don't have time to walk you through them, but you know exactly how it manifested. You remember the day when, as young men, Esau was out hunting. He was a hunter. He was a man of the outdoors, a gamesman, that sort of thing. And Jacob was not that. Jacob was home cooking. And so when Esau came in famished, you know that story. He came and said, "Hey, I'm about to die." He came in probably dehydrated, needed shade, needed water. But he just knew he felt like he's about to die. He tells his tricky brother, who he thinks is going to look out for him, "Hey, man, I need some food right away. What you're cooking, that stew, what you're cooking, I need some. Give me some." And Jacob, always the trickster like some of y'all, said, "Oh, sure, I'll hook you up, but first give me your birthright. I want to switch the birth order functionally, and I want what the firstborn is entitled to, which is twice as much as his twin brother." Why? Because the firstborn is given the responsibility to carry the family name and the family enterprise into the next generation. Jacob wanted what Esau had. Esau wanted food. But what kind of swap off is that? I've had some great meals in my life. So have you. None of us have ever had a single meal worth a lifetime of privilege and inheritance and blessing and awesome responsibility. But Esau, not thinking straight, not realizing all I need to do is get in the shade, get some water. If my tricky brother won't give me some of that stew, I just call for somebody else in the house. Come bring me some water. Help me get in the shade. And can y'all bring me something? I can't have that stew because it costs too much. He's not thinking like that. And the Bible says he despised his birthright for a momentary sense of satisfaction. Let me tell you something. Every time I preach on that, I say, don't be too hard on him, because a whole lot of us have sold out for a little bit of nothing. Some of your relationships, you know good and well that was stew. Might have been good looking stew, but it was stew at the end of the day. And some of y'all, if you're just going to be honest, say, and it wasn't all that good. Oh, see, y'all perpetrating the fraud. You know good and well some of that stew wasn't worth it. Care how hungry you were. Then go get you some water and be done. But the fact of the matter is, he sold a lifetime for momentary satisfaction.
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0: Now, this whole family is jacked up. This whole family is tricky. Read that story when you get a chance in Genesis. Whole family tricky. Mama was tricky because when the time came, when Daddy Isaac is getting ready to die, and, you know, the man had to pronounce the blessing on his children, there was a special blessing on, again, the firstborn. Esau was entitled to a certain blessing from his dad, Isaac. His brother and his brother's mama, both tricky. Rebecca is as tricky as Jacob. So she gets in cahoots with Jacob, and they both are going to conspire to steal the blessing that is supposed to go to Esau. How jacked up a family is that? Mama loves one son, one twin son, more than the other son. Jacked up. Your family's not the first. Jacked up families all through redemptive history. Rebecca, and you know the story, I don't have time for that. You read it when you get a chance. They conspire and they dress him up as though he is Esau, but it's really Jacob. And they, you know, his father's eyesight was failing, so he couldn't tell just by sight. And so they pretended. Bottom line is, he stole the blessing and the birthright. By this time, Esau's mad. I'm going to kill him. And Rebecca said, son, your brother's angry. He talking about killing you. You're going to have to leave here. Maybe you can come back sometime down the road. Right now, you got to go. She sent him down to Uncle Laban's house in another region altogether. And he goes to Uncle Laban. But here's the problem with tricky families. Just like game, recognize game. Tricky, recognize tricky. And so he gets down there and doesn't know that his uncle is tricky. But uncle sees him come down there, sees him fall in love with one of his daughters, Rachel. So, okay. And he goes, he said, man, I want to marry your daughter. What's it going to take for me to marry Rachel? And he said, well, you got to work for me for 7 years. The Bible says he worked for Uncle Laban for 7 years. And the Bible even says those years seem like just a few days. That's how sprung he was. Anytime 7 years seem like a few days, you are sprung, brother. But that's what happened. After the 7 years, he said, all right. And he said, all right, we're going to have the wedding. Had the wedding. But at night, they introduced the bride into dark chambers, and the groom comes into dark chambers, and he spends the night with a woman, wakes up the next morning, looks at who he spent the night with in the light of a new day, and he said, what? because he spent the night and he has married Leah, Rachel's sister. And he was expecting to be his sister-in-law. Now that's his wife. Runs to Laban. What did you do? You knew I worked for Rachel. Laban, tricky Laban. Oh, I didn't tell you. You can't have the younger daughter until you marry the older. Said those 7 years were for you to work off Leah so you could have Rachel. Now, if you want Rachel, that's going to be another 7 years. Tricky. And he got to marry Rachel, but he is still committed. And he's got to stay there for at least 7 years, even married to both of them, so that he can work off the debt. Tricky. Bottom line is, he lives a whole tricky life. And here is my point. This man gets to the place he spent 20 years away from home, away from Canaan, 20 years dealing with the trickiness that he married into. And finally, it's time for him to have a fresh start. But there can be no fresh start without facing the consequences of his past. And as it is in his life, so it is in yours. Some of you want a fresh start, but I came to let you know you can't have a fresh start until you have the courage. I'm on the courage point to face the consequences of what you've done to this point. See, you got to understand, you can't just pretend like your past doesn't exist. God's going to give you the ability, if you have the courage, and he can even give you that if you ask for it. He's going to give you the ability to work through, not to look past, not to act like it didn't happen. The things in your past, your mistakes are your mistakes. They're always going to be there. Your issues are your issues. Until they get dealt with, they're always going to be there. You've got to have the courage now to work through it and to do it God's way. So I won't even turn to it in the interest of time, because I got to wrap this up in a few minutes. Let me just tell you, go to Genesis 32 when you get a chance. And what you'll see is the 20 years are done. He has worked for Laban. He's dealt with all this trickiness. He is still realizing, I got to deal with what I did before. So he's got to go back home and deal with Esau. He leaves Laban in a tricky way. You'll read that in Genesis 32. Laban runs after him and said, no, you're not going to do this. And they have a little intense fellowship. And then you'll read about how they work it out. Laban lets him go on his way after they work it out. But he's on his way to deal with the worst of his past, what he did to his brother Esau. And here's what I want to point out to you. He hears, as they're on their way to Canaan, he gets word that Esau is coming for you. I came to tell somebody, your past is coming for you. You can't ignore it. You're going to have to deal with it. His reconnaissance team went out and they came back and said, hey, Esau on his way. And he got 400 people with him. 100, H-U-N-I-D. 400. When 400 of them coming, you're going to have to deal with your stuff. He gets that word. 400 of them coming. Oh, my Lord. So he starts sending waves of appeasement. He sends folk with gifts. He knows his brother has every right to kill him. And he's sending all this stuff. And he finally gets to the place you read about in 32, when he finally sends his family and he's now alone. He's I'm coming. Y'all just go ahead. But he spends a night alone. He needs that night alone because he's not ready to face Esau till he faces himself. You're not ready to face your challenges, the issues of your past, until you're ready to face God honestly. And so in Genesis 32, beginning with verse 24, here's what you'll find. Jacob was left alone, and a man wrestled with him until the breaking of day. What man? What are you talking about? Where a man come from? He just said he's alone. God sent an angel in human form to have a wrestling match. He recognizes this guy, wherever he came from, he must have what I need, or God wouldn't have sent him. And he grabs him and they literally wrestle throughout that night. Jacob is alone. He's afraid. He's tired of himself. You won't get anywhere till you get sick of yourself. And he got sick of himself. And he held on to this man. The man said, I got to go. He said, nope. You're not leaving here till I get a blessing. And you know the story. Read it. The man smote his hip and caused him to have to limp from then on. But he left him with a blessing. In fact, he said before he left, "You're no longer Jacob, you're Israel. You're no longer a trickster, a deceiver, a con artist. Get over. You're now a prince with God." Brothers and sisters, that's what you got to do. You got to wrestle until God wins. When you wrestle with God until you lose, till you give up, till you're tired of you, till you're sick of you, till you say, "Lord, make me something better than who I am, what I am. I'm tired of being tricky. I'm tired of being whatever you have to fill in that blank with. Tired of packing an attitude all the time. Tired of being hateful, unforgiving, whatever it is. Call yourself who you are. No future in fronting." You got to wrestle until you lose. Because when you lose to God, you actually win. Jesus showed you that in the garden. He said, "I don't want to have to go through this for these people." He knew what he was facing, carrying the sins of literally the whole world upon him. He said, "If there's any way I can do this another way, please let this cup pass from me." Then Jesus knew, "I can't even ask for that. That's not, I know why I came." He said, "Nevertheless, not my will, but yours, Father, be done." Wrestle with God, my friend, till you lose, till you surrender. I'm so glad I grew up in a church. The saints put you on the altar, says stay there till you give it all up. Stay there till you say yes. When you say yes, when your fight's gone, you actually win. And I came to tell somebody, you're going to get stronger, wiser, better. But there's going to be a process. There's going to be a pattern. You're going to have to identify the things that have to go. You have to renew your mind. I'm sick of being me. And you're going to have to say, "Okay, Lord, introduce the newness that'll take me where you want me to be."
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0: Hello, I'm Pastor Henry Washington. 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
10: Hello. Good to have you with us. 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
10: Human trafficking is a huge problem and very much in this country, even though I think a lot of times people don't think too much about it. They think it in terms of other countries that is going on there, but it is very prevalent here and getting worse as well. We're going to talk to Brandy Bynum today, who is unit chief for the Center for Countering Human Trafficking, which is part of the Department of Homeland Security. And Brandy, it's good to have you with us on the program.
15: Thank you so much for having me.
10: Yeah, I'm not exaggerating that, am I? Am I saying this is a huge problem in this country?
15: That's correct. It affects over 27 million people worldwide, including people right here in the United States.
10: Tell us about, you have kind of a new program that's going on. Tell us how that works.
15: Yeah, so we started 3 years ago a anti-human trafficking symposium. And so what we do is we bring all of our stakeholders and partners together for, you know, 1 to 2 days every year, not only to network, but also to provide them top of the line training with dynamic speakers and also have them engage with survivors of human trafficking. So our third annual anti-human trafficking symposium is occurring on August 18th and 19th. And our theme this year is action is the solution. And so the Center for Countering Human Trafficking puts this on, but it's hosted by our Blue Campaign, which is our national public awareness program. And so what we want attendees to start focusing on is moving from awareness to practical steps, because the campaign has been around for 16 years. And so we have that awareness piece down. And so we want every person, organization, and community to know that they have a role in identifying indicators of human trafficking, reducing those vulnerabilities of people that are more susceptible of human trafficking, and then also reporting the crime to either law enforcement or to the National Human Trafficking Hotline.
10: Yeah, it's very important. I think that you really emphasize the word action, because so many times people do talk about it and it's there maybe in the back of their minds, but don't necessarily make it a priority, which they probably should. Are there any kind of new trends going on, new things that you're seeing regarding trafficking?
15: Yes. One of the big things is that we have seen an uptick in online recruitment. A lot of people think, and there's a big myth out there, that human trafficking victims are kidnapped or move from place to place, where people can get trafficked right from their home. And so we've seen traffickers groom their victims, which means they build trust with these individuals over a period of time. They exploit their housing situation or lack thereof, their economic instability. When we talk about labor trafficking, we're seeing an uptick in more legitimate industries like massage parlors or construction, agriculture, hospitality. We also have seen an uptick in familiar trafficking, which is why we created a familiar trafficking public service announcement 2 years ago. So we've seen family members or intimate partners trafficking family members. And then the big thing I want people to know is that there are a lot of victims who may not even self-identify as a victim, which means they won't even be in a position to ask for help.
16: Yeah, why is that? And are these, especially younger teens, I would think.
15: Yes, you're right. The reason that happens is because of the grooming process. And so understanding the grooming process is a psychological thing, right? Where these traffickers, I mentioned, build trust. So an example, we talk about young people, right, is a young person looking for love or a young person that may be getting bullied at their school. And so a trafficker will seek out individuals like that and provide them with what they're missing, whether that's love, support, helping them with their self-esteem, or if they don't have any money, providing them money, providing them with a newer cell phone or shoes. And so over time, that young person is building this trusting relationship with this trafficker. And then they're like, hey, you know, I may need a little help with this. Can you come work in my restaurant? And then they have them, you know, working for little or no pay, working, you know, long hours. Or we've seen it on the sex trafficking side where, hey, if you send me these pictures, and then they're selling the pictures, now they're getting exploited in that way. And so in their mind, there's just this person who's taking care of them, that loves them. And so they're exchanging these asks for that stability that they're looking for. So they don't look at themselves as a victim, right? Because the person that has been doing all this stuff for them surely loves them. So that's what we see, especially with young people and adults alike.
16: Right. And as you mentioned, it's not necessarily sexual trafficking. There are other things, slave labor, that type of thing that you just mentioned.
15: Right. Labor trafficking is actually more prevalent in other parts of the world, but also in certain areas here in the United States, especially in our rural areas where there's a lot of agriculture, a lot of farmland. And so what we've seen, especially on the federal side in some of our cases, is that people will put these false job opportunities out there and recruit individuals to, you know, work the land. And it's also harder for individuals to spot. So I'm here in DC. I'm originally from North Carolina, and I take the 95 corridor. And, you know, out in the country, you pass farmland all the time. And so if I see somebody out there, you know, I'm not thinking that they're forced to be out there. I'm thinking that they're working, you know, but unbeknownst to the layman's person, you know, they may be working for little or no pay or working extremely long hours, especially if they're getting recruited from places outside of the United States where they don't understand our labor laws, right? Because they, in their mind, they have a job, they're making some type of money that they're able to send back to their family, but they're not making the minimum wage, and they're working, you know, in unsafe, hazardous places. You know, they don't have the proper clothes or equipment. And so labor trafficking is prevalent, and that's why through the campaign we try to talk about it more in our advertisements.
16: Yeah, very important. Also, is there a good working relationship between the different agencies that try to thwart this, or does that need to get better?
15: Absolutely. So over 20 years ago now, the federal government created the president's interagency task force to combat human trafficking. And there are about 18 agencies, including the Department of Homeland Security, that have a footprint within the federal government to stop this crime. And so we've been working together through different working groups and just through the work that we do every day to try to, you know, take up our space to be able to do what we need to do.
16: Randy Bynum, thanks for your comments. And she's with the Department of Homeland Security, the Center for Countering Human Trafficking.
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9: 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Here's Bob Gourley.
16: Caregiving for loved ones is becoming a huge issue for many, many reasons. Those people, and I'm sure you know somebody that has been involved in this situation, whether it be a friend or a relative or somebody like that. But the consequences are really interesting because, you know, most people don't have training for this. And as a result, huge amounts of stress build up. Raul Andrews is joining us. He's executive director of the American Psychiatric Association Foundation. We're going to find out about some of these things that are going on and maybe what you can do about it. Raul, it's good to have you with us today on the program.
20: Thank you so much for having me, Bob, and best to you and your audience.
16: Yeah, very good. This, just briefly before we went on the air, is a growing problem. It's going to get even bigger, isn't it?
20: Yes, today we have over 63 million Americans who are providing care for a loved one, whether that's a spouse or an older adult parent. And the average outlay financially for those 63 million plus is $7,200 per year just for caregiving costs.
16: Wow. And as the boomers get older, that's only going to increase. So very much so.
20: It absolutely will. Right now, by 2030, 20% of all Americans will be 65 years or older.
16: And yet many pangs of stress do build up because this is a 24/7 situation for many people, isn't it?
20: It absolutely is, and it does create different burdens. We like to say at the APA and the APA Foundation, caregivers are the invisible front line of the entire healthcare system. So they're providing, when you're not with your doctor, they're the ones who are doing the injections. They're the ones who are managing the medication, working the machines, or moving people around to adhere to the machines and so forth. Again, without the training that's been provided. We already talked about the pocketbook issue and the stress that puts on the budget. But what about those physical demands of having to provide those duties of love? What about the disrupted sleep, disrupted appetites? You know, these kind of things are all of the things that caregivers are doing. So you're trying to take care of everybody else, not taking care of themselves.
16: Yeah, and what are some of those signs? We mentioned certainly the financial burdens, but there's a lot of psychological things going on too, aren't there?
20: Oh, stress is enormous, and some of those stressors are financial, but some of those stressors are the guilt that comes from not feeling like you can take a break away from care because you're doing this duty of love in service for, again, a spouse or a loved one. And so when we're on the airplane, Bob, we're always told, in case of emergency, put your oxygen mask on first and then try to help somebody else. We don't do that on the ground. We think we're human doers, not human beings. And at some point, we need a break, whether that's a break from caregiving, whether that's a break from work, whether that's a break from carpool. We just need a break, and we need to give ourselves a break and get the tools and the tips and the resources so that we can give the quality care that our loved ones deserve.
16: Now, those options are out there, right? It's just a lot of people don't know how to access them or don't know where to go, right?
20: And that is the challenge and the reason why we're out here as the APA Foundation to let folks know in community that the resources are there. And we've tried to provide our own free resource to be a better navigator for folks so they get that bridge to care and the help they need, our mentalhealthcareworks.org website.
16: Yeah, and the mental health is so important. And we've seen the last a few years kind of a more emphasis on mental health, because it was certainly ignored, not only on this issue, but other issues, it seems like.
20: So there certainly has been, since the pandemic, a greater openness for folks to talk about mental health concerns. And we've been encouraging more people to seek help if they need it. But at the same time, we know that nearly 30 million Americans every year have a treatable mental health condition and they don't get care for it. So imagine struggling with a mental health concern and then you're working with an older adult spouse or parent who has their own issues of health care to deal with. And then you're in the sandwich generation, you're a woman over 35, and you got school age kids who got to get the homework, get the clothes cleaned, get to school on time, all that kind of stuff. It just becomes unbearable to try to do all that by yourself. And that's why we created the Mental Health Care Works campaign and its website, mentalhealthcareworks.org.
16: Yeah, very good. Is it an equal problem for both sexes, or do men not get as much help as women do?
20: So unfortunately, women shoulder the majority of the burden for caregiving in America, and three-quarters of those caregivers are, again, 35 and older. In many instances, because men don't self-identify as caregivers, they don't think dropping mom off at the doctor or running to the grocery store or shoveling the walk or shoveling the snow, those are caregiving duties just as much as helping administer medicine or taking somebody to and from the doctor. So men don't see it the same way. And so they're even less likely to ask for help than women, who, again, are bearing the brunt, the overwhelming majority of our caregivers in America.
16: Yeah. And how do you nudge them to do that? It's important.
20: Well, we think that communication is key, and certainly we need help from the media and folks like you to send the message out there that there is no health without mental health. But we also need folks that can point them to websites like ours, mentalhealthcareworks.org. So you could see, for example, when you first go to that website, the first prompt you're going to get is, how are you feeling today? And depending on how you answer that question, you'll get other prompts. Once you get, again, there's no paywall. This is a free website. Once you continue to navigate it, we got stories with folks of lived experience. Our caregiver on the website is a woman named Sandra. She's a working mother, got young kids, and a dad who's wheelchair bound. And she was doing the same thing we've been talking about, Bob, today, taking care of everybody else and not taking time for herself.
16: Yes, and that is so important. Ral Anders, thanks for talking to us. Again, it's mentalhealthcareworks.org.
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9: 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It's Issues Today. Here's Bob.
10: Well, I guess you would call it toy season starting very soon. A couple of things. Certainly, education is always a year-round type thing, but certainly with the holidays coming up, people are looking for toys, and I think a lot more than just toys that are fun to play with, but looking for educational things as well. We're going to talk to Elizabeth Werner today, who is an expert on this and has been talking about it for a long time and has appeared on many of the huge national talk shows. Elizabeth, it's great to have you with us today on the program.
3: Well, thank you very much for having me. It's my pleasure to be here.
10: Great. Are there any kind of trends? I mean, I see I was at the toy store not too long ago and are there any kind of things you could tell us trend-wise?
3: Yeah, well, absolutely. Right now, as kids are either back to school or heading back to school, there are certainly some things that parents are looking for and kids are looking for. So I have a collection of those with me today. And if it's all right with you, I'm going to start off with a new Lego set that's really relevant for the back to school time. And this first set is from Lego. It's called the Bluey School with Rusty and Bluey set. So your niece has a one-year-old. You just went to that birthday party. And one of the most popular shows, really worldwide, is a show called Bluey. And the kids just go crazy for it. And with this set, our kids are going to get to build and play and imagine. And what they're going to love is the recognized school spaces from their favorite show, Bluey. So as they build this, it's, again, ages 4 and up. They're going to be seeing the mini kitchen and the cafe, the hospital and baby care section. The walls are going to be decorated just like the show. There's a door they can open and close. Lots of fun accessories, a baby bottle, a stroller. There's food for the cafe. So this is a 106-piece set. It features what they call starter bricks, which are designed for the little hands that we're talking about. Really simple building steps for this one. And what we love about is that kids are going to recreate scenes from their favorite episodes, of course, but they're also going to imagine up lots of stories of their own, maybe even act out some things that happened in school that day, because this Lego set, it doesn't just go on a shelf once it's built. It becomes a play set. So the kids can imagine and they can tell stories. It's just wonderful. Really wonderful.
10: Now, it seems as though there's so many of these things that are going on. Bluey particularly has been so popular that's going on. And I think one of the things that it is that it's educational as well. It teaches, right? That's very important.
3: Yeah, it really does. And I think teaches children not just the traditional things, but how to get along, how to behave, how to share, how to interact with one another. I think the fact that the segments are, 6 to 7 minutes long, it holds the children's attention. And parents enjoy sitting down and watching just as much as kids. In fact, it's been for a couple of years the number one streamed program. And I don't just mean in the world of children. I mean with children across all programming for kids and adults, it still remains at the number one of the most streamed shows out there. So the popularity is huge. And because it does appeal to a younger crowd, they created this set for kids ages 4 and up. So I think that they're really, really going to enjoy that. Now, I have to say that I have 4 children. They are all grown now. And as they head off to college, there's a new item out there from Squishmallows. Now, if you aren't familiar with Squishmallows, it's a line of soft, really plush, what we used to call stuffed animals. But now they're just a whole variety of characters that kids love to snuggle with. They've created college mascots. So if you can envision about 12 inches tall, maybe 10 to 12 inches wide, mascots from some of the leading universities out there. These are officially licensed mascots with their logos and team colors. And now they've created them in soft, lush, plush best friends for our kids in college to snuggle with, to use as a pillow, to use as decor on their beds. They're going to be the envy of all the other students. And yeah. This is just the first wave. So there are only 11 of them right now, but keep your eye out. If you don't see yours in this 11, they're going to continue to come out with more and more. And hopefully we'll all get to see our favorite universities at some point in this really cool form.
16: Sounds like kind of a instead of a comfort dog or animal, it's a comfort. Apparatus isn't the right term.
3: Yeah, that's exactly right. They are soft. The outer material is this soft, almost like baby blanket feel. The inside is, you know, plush and fluffy. So they use them as pillows, as snuggle things. They'll lean on them when they're doing their homework. So it's just a really wonderful way for kids to interact with one another, show off their school spirit. So now another thing that kids love to do when they go back to school is they love to trade. You know, back in the day with us, it might have been trading cards. Or friendship bracelets. Well, there's a company that makes something called the Cool Maker Charmed Accessory Studio. So this studio, it's lovely. It's about 8 inches wide and 8 inches tall, and it allows our kids to become designers. So they're going to create 10 custom charms. They come in 5 different shapes, everything from hearts to butterflies. And what they're going to do is they're going to fill these charms with fun things that come with the set: gems, letters, icons, little holographic mix-ins. And then they place it right into the studio. They press a button and magically out pops this finished charm that our children decorated. They're going to be able to wear this on a metallic bracelet that comes with, or they can use the included clips and links to decorate their bags, their water bottles, their shoelaces. And again, this is something that the kids are going to make, and then they're going to bring them to school and share them, give them as gifts, trade them with other friends. And I think just like back in the day where we traded things, this is just going to be incredibly popular this year.
16: Well, Elizabeth Warner, thanks so much for talking to us. I think these gifts certainly very good for the back to school, but also for the holidays coming up. No doubt about it.
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11: 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We'll be in places like Ephesus, where when you stand there in that vast amphitheater, you realize how much history is actually beneath your feet. 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So I hope you will consider coming. All the information you require, you can find at deeperfaithcruise.com. And I hope to see you there.

0: 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And what are you bitter about? Who are you bitter about? God wants that junk dealt with.
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7: 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If you're interested in getting help for your business, contact the local Black Chamber, which is Silicon Valley Black Chamber of Commerce, and ask for me, Carl Davis Jr. Whether it's capital, the vital money you need for your business, or technical assistance, that's help on operating or growing your business. Our guest today is Mr. Stafford Lee. Now that's interesting because Stafford Lee, I love that name. When you hear his voice, you're going to love his voice. Stafford, how are you doing today?
8: Hey, I'm doing great, Carl. Thank you so much for having me on the show. I really do appreciate it.
7: See, I tell you, you're going to love his voice. You may hear his voice with my voice one day. Well, we'll work on that.
8: Always a possibility, right? Thank Stafford, you so much. Yes.
7: You know, before we talk about the things that you do want to talk about on the show today, I mean, I want people to get a chance to know who you are. So can you give them an introduction on who is Stafford Lee?
8: Sure, sure. More than happy to. I was born and raised in Cleveland, Ohio. And once I
7: Cleveland, an enemy of the Pittsburgh Steelers.
8: Oh, yeah. My mother used to go to those games quite often because Cleveland to Pittsburgh is only maybe about a 2.5 hour ride or so. So it wasn't really too much distance between them. But yes, she would go to those games quite a bit and had a lot of fun. But yes, I'm a native of Cleveland, Ohio, and then after growing up there, graduating from high school, had an opportunity to join the Navy. And you got to remember, Carl, during that time, Cleveland was a very industrial area. So yeah. General Motors, and most people may not even know this, but there was a plant there called Fisher Body General Motors bought them out. But anyway,

0: Anyway, long story short, General Motors, Fisher Body, Ford, a lot of automotive and industry there. I was actually going to work in the plant with my dad, but they started shutting the plants down, laying people off. So my parents didn't have money for school or college, and the Navy came up as an opportunity, and the rest, as they say, is history. I was in the Navy for 20 years. I got out. While I was in the Navy, I had a division officer. His dad was actually a Tuskegee Airman, and my division officer really pushed me to go to college, and it was because of him. His name is Wayman Watson. He was a retired captain in the Navy now. But yeah, he pushed me, made sure I went to college, got my degree, and then my last tour of duty was as a instructor in the Navy. I taught radar theory in the Navy before I got out, and I've been kind of working in the adult training world ever since. And so here I am now. I transitioned from DC. I was working in DC for a long time, and I hit 60 or so, and I said, hey, I want to see what's on the West Coast, and I moved out here. And you know what, when most people hear that you're 60 or so years old and you just want to pick up and move, they think there's something going on or something is wrong. That just wasn't the case. I want everybody to know that's not the case. And yeah, I'm just excited to be out here, kind of learn this. And a lot of people told me that I had a voice for voiceover or radio work or whatever, and this is what I'm trying to do, trying to get into this field. And I have my own podcast now, and that's where you come on and you talk about your life in America, and we talk about small businesses, the challenges, how did you pivot during COVID, what did you do before COVID, all of those types of things.
1: Well, you mentioned Cleveland, and I used to play basketball when I was younger. And there was some guys came from Cleveland East Tech. Is that school still around?
0: Oh yeah, East Tech, Glenville, John F. Kennedy, Shaker Heights, all of those schools are still there. Now they might not be, obviously they may not be in the same versions that we knew them as, but yeah, they're still there.
1: Oh man, those are good days. You mentioned something about radar theory. You taught radar theory.
0: Yes.
1: That's a fascinating subject. Can you just give us a little bit about that, radar theory?
0: So when radar sends out a wave, it comes back. As the wave goes out, it's timed and it's pulsed, so you're able to measure the speed, the distance, and the direction of when that wave comes back. And as you start tracking contacts, or whether you're tracking aircraft or whether you're tracking ships, that's how ships are able to know what other ships or aircraft are out there and around them. And that's how you get your ranges and bearings and all those other things. Yes, I was an
1: So,
0: operations specialist in the Navy. Yes, that's what that rate
1: wow.
0: is. Yeah.
1: So when someone mentioned the stealth technology, the stealth sort of deflects it a different way or something. Or how does stealth work?
0: Well, stealth is a little bit more different because stealth actually has radar absorbing kind of things in it, or properties in it. So it kind of diffuses and breaks it up. So you don't know what you're looking at, or it can give you a false projection to make it appear as though it's something different and move in a different direction, move in a different way. So there's different things in that that kind of break that up to be able to do that.
1: Well, man, we took a little bit of time there, but I want to find out about your podcast. When you say you have a podcast, well, how do you do your podcast, and where's your podcast located on?
0: Well, my podcast is located on Spotify mostly. If people want to get in touch with me to be on it, I'd love for them to give me a call at 510-934-9775. Once again, that's 510-934-9775. And you can get in touch with me that on that number if you want me to do work or do some voiceover work for you as well. And that's how you get on it. But my podcast is listed on Spotify as Your Life in America. And what we talk about is, we cover a lot of different subjects, everything from your life in America as to how You pivoted after the pandemic. What did you do? And it's also a great legacy tool too. So you can kind of talk to future generations and of your family. How many times, especially in families of color, where people are like, "Hey, I wonder how grandpa did this or grandma did that or whatever." This would be a great way for them to actually hear you say, "Well, these are my thoughts. This is what I was doing. This is how I moved during, before, and after the pandemic." So, yeah, it's a great way to just kind of communicate. And if you do have a small business, it's also a great way for you to come on and promote your small business as well. Because I'm a small business owner in Oakland, but I serve the whole Bay. And if you want to come on and do the podcast, I have a studio. You can come in, or we can even do a virtual podcast, kind of like how a lot of other podcasts are now. So just please give me a call at 510-934-9775, and we can certainly discuss it and see what you'd like to do.
1: You know, that legacy part is very, very alluring because people want to leave, their legacy. So Spotify would keep that around for like years and years or what?
0: Oh yeah. It once something gets out there, Carl, it's out there. It's not going away. Just like now, you know how they can, perfect example, James Brown, Michael Jackson, all of them have enduring legacies. Why don't you have an enduring legacy to be able to share it with people to say, "Hey, this is how I was thinking and moving and what my life was and how I handled challenges and what I did for success." Why can't your story be shared in the same way as people who are famous? I mean, your life has value too, right?
1: I'm thinking about it. I'm thinking about it now, man, to put my legacy out there so my children can and grandchildren can know what I do. And
0: And my grandchildren call me Papa Lee. So this is a great way for Papa Lee to communicate with them. Long after that event has come and gone, we all know that that's there. So why not, have a legacy to where you're actually talking to your grandchildren and they can hear it in your own words.
1: man, that's good. And that aspect for a small business, that's important, but I want you to just think about that for one second, because we're going to leave it right there and we're going to take a little break.
0: Okay.
1: We'll be right back. You're listening to California Business Connections. Welcome back. I'm Carl Davis Jr., and you're listening to California Business Connections. Before I talk about my guest today, I want to plug this event we're doing. It's the Inclusivity Project Capital Summit. It's going to be May 24th, and it's at the Martin Luther King Jr. Library. That's near San Jose State. So on the second floor, it's free. And it's for everybody. It's 10 to 2. It's an IP Capital Summit where we're going to introduce you to lenders, and but you're going to be able to develop your business financing. 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You build relationships and you get it for financing. The Silicon Valley Black Chamber of Commerce is going to host it, and it's May 24th at the Martin Luther King Jr. Library on the second floor. We were talking about Stanford Lee, and we were talking about the good old days. Stanford, why don't you share with them what you were telling me about the good old days?
0: Yeah, well, it's growing up in the 60s and 70s, the good old days were kind of a turbulent time. But now, as you move that forward, all of the good old days now is for the younger generations. The good old days include 9/11. The good old days include the AIDS pandemic. The good old days include the pandemic of COVID. So when you put that in perspective, every generation has its challenge. You know, every generation has a challenge. And what better way to share that of how you dealt with that challenge by being able to say, hey, you know, coming on the show or coming on my podcast and being able to say, hey, this is how your life was for you, for your life in America, you know, and you want to be able to tell your story. You always hear all of these famous people having their story. And for small businesses, this is a great opportunity for you because my podcast goes from, excuse me, up to 60 minutes. So you don't have to use the whole 60 minutes. We could have it set up for like a little infomercial, maybe about anywhere from 7 to 10 minutes or whatever, just to be able for you to share where you are, get your availability out. Doesn't cost you anything but a little bit of time. And you get the privilege of having something that a customer or potential customer can take away. Hey, you don't have time to talk to me right now? Well, here, just go here, listen to this podcast. It's got my contact information. It's got a way for you to be in touch with me. You can review my products, check out my links, and let your potential customer see your value that you bring to the table.
1: And that sounds good for the, that's where I met Stafford at. He was doing an interview with the Silicon Valley Black Chamber of Commerce, and they do, these meetings every other week or something like that. And he was on the podcast. He was on that show talking about his podcast. Does your podcast have a name on it? If somebody went to Spotify, how would they find it?
0: And it's called Your Life in America. Your Life in America. And it has the way you'll know my podcast is it says Cabin Mark. And Cabin Mark is kind of like a little bit of an homage to my grandfather. He really couldn't say my middle name. My middle name is Kevin, but he would always call me Cabin because he was from the South. So I just kind of put that on there. Yeah, in memory of him. As a matter of fact, he had his own small business down in Los Angeles. I used to live with him for about a year or so, down in Los Angeles. We lived on Budlong Street in Los Angeles, and I was going to Morningside High School down there, and I used to have to help him pour concrete. His little business was like a little demo business, and yeah, I had to pour concrete, get up in the middle of in that hot sun. It wasn't a, he told me, he said, you can either work with your brains or your back. You choose.
1: Wow,
0: So
1: man.
0: yeah, after that, I said, you know what? I need to go on in the Navy and do what I need to do. And that's how it worked out for me. So yes.
1: That Navy, that's really something that if you're young and people want to find a career and get education, because the cost of education out here is really high. I mean, sometimes you hear people getting their education and they're coming out of school around $100,000 in debt, and the government will take care of that.
0: Oh yeah, definitely. I was so blessed to be able to get my education, courtesy of the Navy, and walked away with no bill. And you can't beat that. You can't beat that. Now, I don't know what the current programs are, and I know that there's a lot of recruitment challenges because of just, you know, the current times that we're in. But I would say even if you don't do the 20 years, I would recommend that all young people at least do maybe 2 to 5 years just to kind of, you know, travel on somebody else's dime. I was stationed in Bermuda. I was stationed in Italy. I got to go, man, I just went a lot of places, Carl. I went to South America, went to France, Germany, Spain, Africa, Egypt, you know, all through the, you know, all through the coast down in, I'm sorry, all through the islands in the St. Croix, St. Thomas, Martinique, just, you
1: Wow,
0: know, you just travel.
1: you did
0: Yeah.
1: that all on the Navy's dime?
0: All on the Navy's dime, man. All, and they
1: Wow.
0: shipped my household goods. Now, that was one thing that was kind of a challenge. After moving every 3 years and you get out and you retire and you're sitting in one place, you kind of get, you know, you kind of get a little fever and you're like, oh, what? I'm not moving in 3 years. So that was a challenge to kind of get used to that. And that may be one of the reasons why I transitioned from Washington, D.C. all the way out here to Oakland, you know, because just wanted a change of pace and had never been out here for any major amount of time. I was stationed in San Diego a long time ago, but that was back in the 1980s. And I know everything's a lot different now. So yeah.
1: Wow. I like that title. It's Your Life in America podcast. And
0: Yeah.
1: you can do it. And all you have to do is call what number now?
0: Sure. Once again, the number is 510-934-9775. 510-934-9775. And that's for either podcast or voiceover work too. So please, please get in touch with me. I'm looking for work and I would enjoy the opportunity to interview common folk. Like I said, a lot of celebrities have their podcast. Why can't you have your voice? Why can't you be heard in America? You need to be heard. You're valid. And guess what? With this
1: What?
0: being a political year,
1: Yeah.
0: you have the opportunity to say how you feel, to say how you now. Don't get me wrong, I don't want you coming on the show and, ranting and raving, but if you have some solid points and you want to make them heard, this is a great opportunity for you to do that. Or if you want to talk about school, want to talk about your education, whatever you think is important for you in your life in America, this is a chance for you to be heard. And if you do have a small business, this is a wonderful way for you to get your business out there, be heard, and let your products or services be known. And like I said, it's a takeaway. You can actually meet potential customers, let them know that, hey, I've done this podcast, go here, here's the information, and they can listen to it at their own time, So we all know how sometimes people are trying to give you something or you don't have the time or whatever the case may be. We say, hey, you got questions, check out this podcast and they'll give you all the answers. And it's in their time. So that'd be a great thing to do, right?
1: Wow. The Inclusivity Project really is about helping people like Stanford Lee with his business. And so you can find this help May 24th at the Martin Luther King Jr. Library on the second floor near San Jose State. And we're going to have alternative lenders, we're going to have banks, we're going to have support people. The SBA is going to be there with this project. The Inclusivity Project is about finding and connecting Black business owners to the resources they need to be successful. One-on-one consulting, trainings, education. We give you access to capital that's needed, access to technical assistance, that's business wisdom. That's the business wisdom and knowledge you need to run a successful business. We give you access to opportunities. That's contracts. At the end of the day, every business needs customers or clients. You need that contract. We teach you how to get them and we teach you how to keep them. So why don't you get ready, put it down. May 24th, the Silicon Valley Black Chamber of Commerce is our host. And this thing is called the IP Capital Summit. It's at the Martin Luther King Jr. Library on the second floor. We're going to wrap it up, but I wanted to have, do you have any parting remarks, Stafford?
0: Sure. Like you said, the Silicon Valley Black Business Chamber of Commerce is a wonderful resource. And I'd like to really give a shout out to one of my former shipmates, Albert Wright. He's actually how I got involved with the Silicon Valley Chamber of Commerce. And I really do appreciate him for giving me the honor and the privilege of being connected with it. It is a wonderful organization. It's a great incubator and institution with regards to helping you get resources, build a business plan, and just being able to connect with other people. And there's nothing like getting a business is like a baby, and it takes a lot of help to get a baby off the ground, and it's just a great opportunity. So I would strongly encourage everybody to connect with them, and they'll help you get to where you need to be, and you can't beat it. And for
1: What?
0: once again, oh, go ahead. I'm sorry.
1: No, go ahead. We're wrapping up.
0: Oh, yeah. And once again, for me, if you want to get in touch with me for a podcast or any voiceover work, 510-934-9775. 9775. 510-934-9775.
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0: If you've been praying and wondering why it seems that your prayer is not being answered, maybe it has something to do with your faith. That's what I said. Maybe it has something to do with your faith. The Bible says without faith, it's impossible to please God. And what is faith? Faith to me is when you take the word of God exactly the way it's spoken in the Bible and you begin to believe it with all of your heart and you begin to do it and you begin to humble yourself to it and stand on it and watch what God will do. Because he says without faith, it's impossible to please him. Please the Lord today.
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5: Welcome to Family Oneness, an exciting broadcast focused on God's families. 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I am your host, Bree Jackson, a pastor at Solid Rock Cathedral Faith Church, where the senior pastor is Bishop R.A. 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
6: Bless you and welcome again to Family Oneness, focused on the family, a Bible-centered time of encouragement, sharing a word for fathers, mothers, sons, daughters, grand, and godparents, all that make up our family unit. 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I'm your host, Pastor Bree Jackson. I'm a pastor at Solid Rock Cathedral Faith Church, where the senior pastor is Bishop R.A. Jackson. I'm excited to be here with you again.
7: Our message today is, never any doubt. Our key verse is found in the book of St. Matthew, chapter 28, verses 1 through 7. I want to acknowledge our co-host and my pastor, Bishop R.A. Jackson.
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6: He will join us at the close of our broadcast to say a prayer for our families. Families of God, open up your Bibles and turn with me to the book of St. Matthew, chapter 28, starting at verse number 1. And it reads, in the end of the Sabbath, as it began to dawn toward the first day of the week, came Mary Magdalene and the other Mary to see the sepulchre. And behold, there was a great earthquake, for the angel of the Lord descended from heaven and came and rolled back the stone from the door and sat upon it. His countenance was like lightning, and his raiment white as snow. And for fear of him, the keepers did shake and became as dead men. And the angel answered and said unto the women, fear not, for I know that ye seek Jesus, which was crucified. He is not here, for he is risen. As he said, come, see the place where the Lord lay, and go quickly and tell the disciples that he is risen from the dead. And behold, he goeth before you into Galilee. There shall ye see him. Lo, I have told you. Families of God, on this blessed and holy season, we acknowledge, hold dear, and reverence our Lord Jesus and his perfect sacrifice with the highest esteem. The sacrifice could not have been more behemoth, could not have been more tremendous, could not have been more massive and majestic and prodigious. The mammoth and stupendous nature of his death on the cross was surpassed only by his resurrection from the dead. I'm talking about Jesus. The resurrection of Jesus, or the anastasis, is the core of our Christian belief that God raised Jesus on the third day after his crucifixion. According to the Word of God writings, as the firstborn from the dead, ushering in the kingdom of God and starting his exalted life as Christ and Lord. Saints of God, the imagery or the visual of our Savior herring over hell with keys and power,
7: given a name that is above every name, the only begotten Son of God, releases the captives, makes me want to shout, glory be to God. All glory be to God. Our message today is never any doubt. There was never any doubt. Never any doubt. Our key verse came from the book of St. Matthew, chapter 28, verses 1 through 7. Family of God, if the devil would have known, he would have never crucified Christ Jesus. It says in the book of 1 Corinthians, chapter 2, verse 8, which none of the princes of this world knew, for had they known it, they would not have crucified the Lord of glory. Because the Father, families of God, the Father, because he loved us so much, because God loves you and he loves me, because we have a high priest that has been touched by our sufferings, according to Hebrews chapter 4, verse number 15, for we have not a high priest which cannot be touched with the feeling of our infirmities, but was in all points tempted like as we are, yet without sin. All of heaven watch, families, the perfect lamb slaughtered for the sins of the world. All of heaven watched the brutality of his beating. Somebody says Christ's life mattered. All of Jerusalem on a hill called Golgotha witnessed the crucifixion of my Lord and your Lord and my King and your King. The earth went dark and the ground shook. The earthquakes in diverse places. There was no herald of angels flocking to save Jesus because they knew, they all knew the prophecy. They all knew the words of the Father. In 3 days he would rise again. In 3 days he would get up from the grave with all power in his hand. Fathers, mothers, sons, and daughters, let's go back to the book of Isaiah, chapter 53, verse number 9 through 12. And it reads, and he made his grave with the wicked and with the rich in his death, because he had done no violence, neither was any deceit in his mouth. Verse 10, yet it pleased the Lord to bruise him. He hath put him to grief. When thou shalt make his soul an offering for sin, he shall see his seed. He shall prolong his days, and the pleasure of the Lord shall prosper in his hand. Verse 11, he shall see the travail of his soul and shall be satisfied. By his knowledge shall my righteous servant justify many, for he shall bear their iniquities. Verse 12, therefore will I divide him a portion with the great, and he shall divide the spoil with the strong, because he has poured out his soul unto death, and he was numbered with the transgressors, and he bared the sin of many and made intercession for the transgressors. Families of God, the resurrection of Jesus Christ is the foundation of our Christian faith. Because of the resurrection, the belief in God's saving grace, delivering power, and forgiveness through repentance was only given through Jesus. When Jesus rose from the dead, somebody, he confirmed his identity as the Son of God and his work of atonement, redemption, reconciliation, and somebody shout, salvation. The resurrection was real. It was literal. It was physical. Raising of Jesus transforms a body from the dead. Somebody says, what does that mean, Pastor Bree? It means that the resurrection power of Jesus Christ after death gives us access to that same power, somebody. For those of us who understand the movement of God, we can see that God not only endorsed it, but he made sure it was complete. Though it pained the Father to watch the Son suffer, the greater reward was in the resurrection. Somebody shout, he came, he lived, and he died and got up from the grave. Resurrection, resurrection, resurrection being the literal physical raising of Jesus's transference of body from the dead, his transference of body, that transferred body that can move between earth and heaven. Somebody today needs to understand that all of heaven watched the perfect lamb slaughtered for the sins of the world. All of heaven watched the brutality of his beating, that Christ's life matters. All of Jerusalem on a hill called Golgotha witnessed the crucifixion of my Lord and my King and your Lord and your King. The mother and the disciples stood by waiting. The earth went dark. The ground shook. Earthquakes in diverse places. There was no herald of angels flocking, coming to save Jesus, because they all knew the prophecy. They all knew the words of the Father. The Sadducees and the Pharisees looked at the event and was satisfied that they would remain in office. They did not consider the Father God was watching. As the Father turned his eye for a moment at the last breath of our Lord and Savior Jesus Christ, he knew, he ordained it, saints of God, and he sustained it, that in 3 days he would rise again. In 3 days he would get up from the grave with all power in heaven and in earth in his hand. Shout amen.
6: Families of God, Isaiah 53:9 makes it clear there was never any doubt. The grave was already assigned. Some people thought they knew. They thought they understood. But God had defined it. He had ordained it. And he would sustain it, according to Isaiah chapter 53, verse number 9. And in the New Testament, we see it clearly. Jesus is talking in St. Matthew chapter 20, starting at verse number 17. And it reads, "And Jesus, going up to Jerusalem, took the 12 disciples apart in the way, and said unto them, Behold, we go up to Jerusalem, and the Son of Man shall be betrayed unto the chief priests and unto the scribes, and they shall condemn him to death, and shall deliver him to the Gentiles to mock and to scourge and to crucify him, and the third day he shall rise again." Fathers, mothers, sons, and daughters, somebody ought to be shouting. You see, Jesus was arrested. He was tried. He was found guilty of claiming to be a king. His body was hung on a cross between two thieves. After his death, Jesus' body was wrapped in linen cloths and placed in a tomb with a large stone across the opening. But on the third day, on an early Sunday morning, Mary Magdalene and Mary came to the tomb and found it empty. Sitting on the rolled away stone was an angel of the Lord who told them, "Don't be afraid, Jesus had risen." As the women left to tell the disciples, Jesus Christ met them and he showed them proof of his nail pierced hands. Both the Old Testament and the New Testament speak of the truth of Jesus being raised from the dead. Jesus testified of his resurrection before he died on the cross, and his disciples witnessed his body after the resurrection. All of that to say to us today, there was never any doubt. We need to tell our problems, situations, difficulties, we have no doubt. We have no doubt that our God is able. We have no doubt that our God is capable. We have no doubt that our God will come through for us. Shout amen. Families of God, our first point of study today is found in St. Matthew chapter 27, verse number 57. And it reads, "When the eve was come, there came a rich man of Arimathea named Joseph, who also himself was Jesus' disciple. He went to Pilate and begged the body of Jesus. Then Pilate commanded the body to be delivered, and when Joseph had taken the body, he wrapped it in a clean linen cloth, verse 60, and laid it in his own tomb, which he had hewn out in the rock. And he rolled a great stone to the door of the sepulchre and departed. And there was Mary Magdalene and the other Mary sitting over against the sepulchre." We see that Joseph begged for the body of Jesus. Joseph provided a tomb that he had prepared for himself. But it was okay, families of God, because Jesus only needed it temporarily. The precautions that they had taken at the tomb consisted of three things. They rolled a large stone. It had a Roman seal, and they also assigned a guard. So, saints of God, they were taking precautions, all types of precautions to ensure that Jesus would stay put, that the body of Jesus would not be taken. But more importantly, they knew, they had no doubt, that what Jesus said, he did. They took precautions. They took it down, wrapped it in a linen that was
7: hewn out of a solid rock, but the Romans were not taking any chances. The stone was a solid stone. When solid stone, it was one that would seal it. They put a Roman seal so that no one else would come by and disturb it. And then they assigned a guard to watch the tomb. Pilate said to them, "You have a guard, go make it secure as you know how." And they went and made the grave secure. Along with the guard, they set a seal on the stone, according to St. Matthew 27, verses 65 through 66. These precautions made the religious leaders feel secure that they had quenched the excitement around Jesus and that it would soon go away. The enemy tries to do this in our life, families of God. He sends a rock. He tries to put a seal and he tries to guard us and keep us in bondage. But today, just like your Savior, just like the Lord of Lords and the King of Kings, God has given us the power to get up and come out. Families of God, the Pharisees and the Sadducees and the priests thought they won. But the Bible speaks about early in the morning. We believe early one Sunday morning. Two women came to the tomb to anoint the body of Jesus, not understanding how they were going to roll the stone away. But the stone had already been removed and the seal had been broken and the body was gone. And an angel at the tomb asked them, "Why do you seek the living among the dead? He is not here, but is risen." They went back to tell the other disciples, who at first did not believe. But somebody touch yourself today and say, "I have no doubt. I have no doubt today, saints of God, that our Savior reigns." Our second point today is the angel came. He came with specificity. The stone was rolled away. The Gospels note one and two angels, but only relevant to the question. One Gospel focused on the question of movement of the stone, the one that moved the stone. The other Gospel focuses on the stone was already moved, and two men stood by whose clothes dazzled and glistened. The singular focus was that the stone was rolled away. Very specific, saints of God. There was no revival going on. There was no healing going on. There was no coming down of fire. There was no great light. The angel had a specific job to do, and he came with that level of precision, nothing more. The level of being specific assures us that our God wanted to leave no doubt, never any doubt. Acts chapter 2 says this, starting at verse number 22, "Ye men of Israel, hear these words. Jesus of Nazareth, a man approved of God among you by miracles and wonders and signs, which God did by him in the midst of you, as ye yourselves also know, him being delivered by the determinate counsel and foreknowledge of God, ye have taken and by wicked hands have crucified and slain him who God hath raised up, having loosed the pains of death, because it was not possible that he should be holden of it. For David speaketh concerning him, I foresaw the Lord always before my face, for he is on my right hand, that I should not be moved. Therefore did my heart rejoice, and my tongue was glad. Moreover also my flesh shall rest in hope, because thou would not leave my soul in hell, neither would thou suffer thine holy one to see corruption." Somebody ought to shout. But let me read verse 23 in the ESV. It says, "This Jesus delivered up according to the definite plan and foreknowledge of God, you crucified and killed by the hand of lawless men." Families of God, the summation of this is that God's plan is precise. There's a level of precision. There is a singular focus. The stone was rolled away, nothing more. There's a level of being specific that assures us that our God wanted to leave no doubt, never any doubt. Focus on these words for a second. The definite plan and foreknowledge of God. There's nothing we can plan that God doesn't already know. God was incredibly precise in how he predetermined events to unfold. It's one of the miracles that you and I both get to see in history and in scripture. We see how Jesus, throughout his early life in ministry and in his death, perfectly fulfill the prophecies about the Messiah according to all of the definite plan and foreknowledge of God. There's something about God being precise. Because God is precise, we know that there will be an end to sin. Because God is precise, we know that death
6: is nothing compared to our newborn life. We know that God is precise. We know that there's a new heaven and a new earth because God is precise. Somebody today ought to remind trouble that's trying to trouble you. Your God is precise. For trouble, he gives double. Your God is precise. Remind sickness that God is precisely giving you healing. Remind lack that God is precisely giving you abundance. Somebody today shout amen. Taking a break from our study today, if you're preparing for worship, en route to worship, or maybe you're at home, we're talking about never any doubt. Our key scripture comes from the book of St. Matthew, chapter 28, verses 1 through 7. Saints of God, there's never any doubt, never any doubt. There's never any doubt that our Savior rose from the dead and has all power in heaven and in earth in his hand. Our last point for today is that Satan could not win because victory belongs to God. Jesus Christ's death was itself an exaltation and victory, that the Son of Man was lifted up to draw the sinful world to him, and victory over the forces of Satan and sin and hell. Families of God, in Christ's death, he was exalted to judge, and he deprives the world and Satan, who leads it, of any power over his people. We know this according to Colossians chapter 2, verses 13 through 15. From the English version, it says, English Standard Version, it says, families of God, and you being dead in your trespasses and the uncircumcision of your flesh, he has made alive together with him, having forgiven you all trespasses, having wiped out the handwriting of requirements that was against you, which was contrary to us, and he is taking it out of the way, having nailed it to the cross, having disarmed principalities and powers. He made a public spectacle of them, triumphing over them in it. The Bible says at the cross, Jesus squashed the principalities and the powers. All of the satanic spirits were at war with God and God's people. Jesus stood boldly in the middle and claimed the victory. We can stand today, right now, with God, saying, God, you've given us the victory. God's holy law, any disobedience was a slave to sin, but Christ came and wiped out all that guilt, because God bore his own righteous penalty. He erased not just the penalty, but also even the handwriting of requirements. God made sure that there would be no condemnation to those who served him. Jesus Christ's death, it was itself an exaltation to victory, somebody. The Son of God was lifted up to draw the sinful world to him, and victory over the forces of sin and hell. Families of God, we need not listen to what the flesh tries to tell us today. We can stand in the victory and not have any doubt that the power of resurrection is at play in our life. That the power of resurrection, the same power that raised Jesus from the dead, is living inside of us. Somebody shout amen. Families of God, I will leave you with this. The devil doesn't want us to know the truth about him. He doesn't want us to know that if we resist the devil, he will flee from you, according to James chapter 4, verse 7. He doesn't want us to know, and the God of peace will crush Satan under your feet shortly. The grace of our Lord Jesus Christ be with you. Amen, according to Romans 16 and 20. He doesn't want us to know that in John 10 and 10, it says, the thief does not come except to steal and to kill and to destroy. I have come that they may have life and that they may have it more abundantly. He doesn't want us to know. So the great dragon was cast out, that serpent of old called the devil and Satan, who deceives the whole world. He was cast to the earth, and his angels were cast out with him. Then I heard a loud voice saying in heaven, now salvation and strength and the kingdom of our God and the power of his Christ have come. For the accuser of our brethren, who accused them before our God day and night, has been cast down, and they overcame him by the blood of the Lamb and by the word of their testimony, and they did not love their lives unto death, according to Revelations 12 and 11. He doesn't want you to know ye are of God, little children, and have overcome them, because he who is in you is greater than he that is in the world. Satan does not want us to know, saints of God, that we have nothing to fear. The Bible says, behold, I give
7: give you the authority to trample on serpents and scorpions and over all power of the enemy, and nothing shall by any means hurt you, according to St. Luke chapter 10, verse 19. He doesn't want you to know, for God has not given us a spirit of fear, but of power and of love and of a sound mind, according to 2 Timothy chapter 1, verse 7. The enemy does not want you to know that the greater one lives on the inside of you by resurrection power. Shout amen. I pray that you walk in the strength and know that the enemy doesn't want us all to get together. No, no, no. He doesn't want all of the mothers and fathers, sons and daughters to begin to praise the name of Jesus, because he knows that that light would be blinding. That light would thwart his plans. That light would push him back. That light would cancel all of his assignments. Today, as families of God, virtually, we're lifting up the name of Jesus and declaring that we have that light. Praise the Lord, Bishop. While the Spirit of God is still moving, will you please come and say a prayer for us?
8: Let us pray. Lord God, your families today are stirring up the gift that you have given us, making much room for much power. Not our own might, but your might, power working in us. Lord Jesus, we thank you for your amazing love has been poured out for us at the cross and poured into us by the Holy Spirit. We want to taste and experience more of the depth and breadth and length and height of your amazing love. Help us to walk by faith. Help us to endure in suffering. Help us to fully embrace your Son, Jesus Christ, our Redeemer. So pour out your love in our hearts in increasing measure by the power of your Holy Spirit through Jesus Christ, our Lord. We stand on the word of God today, knowing that we do not speak in the words which men's wisdom teach, but which the Holy Ghost teaches, comparing spirit things with spiritual. We hear from your throne room today that the natural man receiveth not the things of the Spirit of God, for they are foolishness to him, neither can he know them, because they are spiritually discerned. But he that is spiritual judges all things, yet he himself is judged of no man. We had a question, who has known the mind of the Lord, that he may instruct him? But we have the mind of Christ. We are victorious. We bless your name. Now to him who is able to do exceedingly abundantly above all that we ask or think, according to the power that works in us, to him be glory in the church by Christ Jesus to all generations forever. Ever and ever. Someone say amen and amen.
7: 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Bishop and I aspire to continually be a voice of one crying in the wilderness for our families, because we know from Genesis to Revelations is all about a bloodline, and that bloodline being the family of God. The Family Oneness Prayer Circle sends our best and love to you all. And now a word from one of our young leaders.
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17: Thank God for victory in Jesus' name. Hallelujah. Grab your Bibles and turn with me to the Gospel according to Matthew chapter 25. The Gospel according to Matthew chapter 25. It is fitting on this chosen reveal Sunday for me to conclude, as the Holy Spirit has led me to conclude, our summer series on the B-side saints, where we've taken a look at the resurgence of albums of vinyl that are coming back in this era that is introducing Gen A and Gen Z's and younger millennials to the way we used to listen to music. And on those albums, there was an A-side and a B-side. The A side had the radio cuts and hits, but the B side had some extra songs that they threw in for free, so to speak, that ended up becoming some of the favorite songs. And there are people in scripture, and there are more of them

Someone close to you does not have a Bible, I ask you to be both kind and Christian enough to share yours with them virtually or in person. We'll also provide it on the screen for your convenience. The New International Version translates the original Greek New Testament in this way. When the Son of Man comes in his glory and all the angels with him, he will sit on his glorious throne. All the nations will be gathered before him, and he will separate the people one from another as a shepherd separates the sheep from the goats. He will put the sheep on his right and the goats on his left. Then the king will say to those on his right, "Come, you who are blessed by my Father, take your inheritance, the kingdom prepared for you since the creation of the world. For I was hungry and you gave me something to eat. I was thirsty and you gave me something to drink. I was a stranger and you invited me in. I needed clothes and you clothed me. I was sick and you looked after me. I was in prison and you came to visit me." Then the righteous will answer him, "Lord, when did we see you hungry and feed you, or thirsty and give you something to drink? When did we see you a stranger and invite you in, or needing clothes and clothe you? When did we see you sick or in prison and go to visit you?" The king will reply, "Truly, I tell you, whatever you did for one of the least of these brothers and sisters of mine, you did for me." Then he will say to those on his left, "Depart from me, you who are cursed, into the eternal fire prepared for the devil and his angels. For I was hungry and you gave me nothing to eat. I was thirsty and you gave me nothing to drink. I was a stranger and you did not invite me in. I needed clothes and you did not clothe me. I was sick and in prison and you did not look after me." They also will answer, "Lord, when did we see you hungry or thirsty or a stranger or needing clothes or sick or in prison and did not help you?" He will reply, "Truly, I tell you, whatever you did not do for one of the least of these, you did not do for me." Then they will go away to eternal punishment, but the righteous to eternal life. Amen. You may be seated in the presence of the Lord. Heaven and earth may pass away, but God's word will stand forever. It's that line that Jesus uses, "the least of these," that I want to borrow today for this sermonic endeavor. And so I want you to pray with me and for me as I've asked the Holy Ghost to anoint me afresh. You know, I still believe in 2026 that when there is prayer in the congregation, there's more power in the pulpit for the teaching and the proclamation of God's word. I just simply want to talk today about the least of these, the least of these. Everybody say, "the least of these." The least of these. I ask you to keep your Bibles open. Do your best not to go to sleep. I don't want you to accuse me of making anything up. The least of these. Evangelist Bob Pierce founded World Vision in September of 1950 after traveling to China and Korea and giving his last $5 to help an abandoned child. His famous prayer was this: "Let my heart be broken with the things that break the heart of God." I'll give it to you again. His prayer was, "Let my heart be broken with the things that break the heart of God." This prayer became the mantra and the guiding prayer of World Vision. Fast forward, in 1998, a gentleman by the name of Richard Stearns felt called by God to leave his lucrative career as a CEO of Linux Incorporated, and he became the president of World Vision US. Under his leadership, over 20 years, World Vision grew significantly to the extent at which they began to see annual revenues of $1 billion
And they expanded programs addressing HIV, AIDS, and economic

Economic empowerment, clean water, poverty, and other things, building on the foundation that was laid by Bob Pierce. Some years later, Stearns, after he stepped down from his position and retired, wrote a book called The Hole in Our Gospel. The Hole in Our Gospel. It's part memoir and part manifesto. In a nutshell, the essential thesis of the book reframes personal faith around outward action. That is to say, a faith in Christ without positive outward expression has a hole in it. A faith in Christ without positive outward expression has a hole in it. And the hole, the H-O-L-E, means that it's not whole, W-H-O-L-E. Do you get it now? Mm-hmm. The book really builds on this passage of scripture that we just read, Matthew chapter 25. There are many New Testament scholars that argue against the way that Richard Stearns has interpreted and applied this scripture, because many New Testament scholars understand that the words of Jesus, and as much as you've done it into the least of these, refers to his disciples, no doubt, and to those that were missionaries spreading the gospel. The problem, however, the tension is that there's no way, in many people's opinion, including mine, that Jesus could have limited these words just to apply to the 12 disciples and other people who would become missionaries. The least of these was not limited to those that represented Jesus. The least of these represented more universally those who were ministered to by Jesus. Not just those that minister for Jesus, but those that are ministered to by Jesus. Are you with me so far? The whole idea of this text, brothers and sisters, is that there's gospel evidence that proves that Jesus had to have an expanded view in mind to apply these words, because his ministry was bigger than his disciples. Who did Jesus hang with? He sat with sinners, crooks, adulterers, non-Jewish people, the poor, the hungry, the unclean, the discarded. Those are the kind of folks, you know, like you and me. Jesus hung around those kinds of folks. And some of you all have understood this better than you realize, because while you may not have read Richard Stearns' book, The Hole in Our Gospel, you are familiar with these initials, WWJD. Those initials come from a book written by William Sheldon many years ago entitled In His Steps. And in that book, Sheldon raised this question that we now wear on bracelets, that we now wear on t-shirts and on baseball caps: WWJD, what would Jesus do? And when you understand this scripture and understand the heart of the Lord Jesus Christ, if you're not sure about what you should do, you can ask yourself that simple question: what would Jesus do? And we're clear in scripture, yet again, that Jesus would always welcome the least of these. We were blessed today to be able to witness a young person opening up our worship. We were blessed today to witness a baby dedication. We were blessed today to see children singing praises unto God. And on one occasion, Jesus identified children as the least of these and made them an example of the kingdom. This is what he says in Mark chapter 10, beginning with verse 13 through verse 16. The disciples, Jesus' own boys, his students, his pupils that were close to him,
saw children trying to get to Jesus, and they held the children back and told the children to go on somewhere. Jesus realized what they were doing, rebuking these children, and Jesus became indignant. He became ticked off. He became upset with them. And he said, no, suffer the little children to come unto me and forbid them not, for such is the kingdom of heaven. He says, because listen, you need to understand, whoever does not receive them doesn't receive me. You can't enter the kingdom unless you receive the little children and you become as humble as they are. And then the Bible says Jesus took them and he hugged them and he blessed them, laying his hands on them. Why? Because you can always find Jesus amongst the least of these. What God wants to call us to and what God wants to commend us for is being where Jesus always is and doing what Jesus always does, and that is showing care and compassion for the needy amongst us, whether we know them personally or not. Are you with me so far? And so when Jesus reaches this part of chapter 25, ending what's called by scholars the Olivet Discourse, Jesus tells this story, and he uses images that they could understand in their day. He uses the image of a shepherd, the image of a sheep, and the image of goats. Sheep, goats, and a shepherd. And note, if your Bible is open and you're not going to sleep, I'm almost done already. He says, when the Son of Man comes, talking about himself, in his glory, with all of his angels to sit on his glorious throne, all the nations are going to be gathered before him, and he will separate the people one from another as a shepherd separates the sheep from goats. And he will put the sheep on the right. He'll put goats on the left. Now, he's not talking to them about goats and sheep. He's talking to them about people, the righteous and the unrighteous. He's talking to them about the people that care for the least of these and people that do not care for the least of these. See, goats and sheep graze together during the day, but at night, the shepherd would separate them. The goats were such that they needed one thing and the sheep needed another thing. It's suggested by Craig Keener that the sheep were such that they needed some open air, whereas the goats needed to be warm at night, probably because the sheep's wool was thicker and the goat's hair was shorter. And then the goats and the sheep also had significance in the community symbolically, because sheep were identified with good, but goats were identified with trouble. I grew up on a small farm. We mainly had cows and chickens and horses and hogs. But every now and then, somehow, a goat would end up on our property. And one of the things about goats is that it's hard to control a goat. A goat is trouble, and goats are troublemakers. They just get into any and everything, just wilding out all the time. That's the image in ancient Palestine. That the sheep are those that are mild-mannered and laid back, whereas the goats are trouble and out of control. But they also represent the righteous do the sheep, and the unrighteous do the goats. One more time for free, Jesus is not talking to them or us about goats and sheep. He's using them as something that the people of his day could identify with, to say this is what's going to happen to the righteous and the unrighteous when Jesus comes back to sit on his throne. He's going to separate people, and he's going to put the righteous on his right and the unrighteous on his left. And then he's going to start talking to the righteous. And after he talks to the righteous, he's going to talk to the unrighteous. When you understand this, note what he says. It's in your Bible. If it's open and you're not going to sleep, he's going to come to his throne and he's going to say to those on his right, hey, come on, enjoy the blessings of the Father in the kingdom that was prepared for you before the foundations of the world. And then he's going to say to them, hopefully to us, hey, I was hungry. Reason you got in
is because I was hungry. And you did what? Yeah, I'm glad your Bible is open. He said, the reason that you got in is not only because I was hungry and you fed me, but I was thirsty and you gave me something to drink. I was a stranger and you invited me in. I needed some clothes and you clothed. I was sick and and I was in prison and you came to see about me. That's the reason you got into the kingdom. Wait, church, don't miss it. Jesus says nothing about confessing faith. There is no hint of Pauline grace, justification, sanctification, and the like. The one criterion that Jesus lifts up here for getting into the kingdom that makes the most difference for him is whether or not you treat the least of these the way you would treat him. Are you listening to me? See, sometimes the church is great at profession, but horrible at practice. Yeah, we're great at confessing the Lord, but we're not great in emulating the conduct of the Lord. Yeah, we're great in talking it, but not always great in walking it. That's why I'm glad that I'm blessed to be the under shepherd of the Mount Calvary Church, because we believe in making sure that we walk our talk. Thank you, Jesus. Jesus wants the church to be reminded that this alignment with his way goes beyond our articulation of our doctrine, orthodoxy, which is right belief. He wants us to major in orthopraxy. That's a fancy word for right behavior. It's not just what we say about God, it's how we treat one another that Jesus is looking at. And it's not just how we treat one another if we're of the same faith, it's how we treat one another as human beings, irrespective of our station in life or the faith that we proclaim. Yeah, he wants to keep us from hypocrisy. And so he says, listen, the reason you got in is because what you did to the least of these, you didn't even realize it. You were doing it to me. Yeah, the least of these. That phrase, the least of these, in the Greek New Testament, the original language, refers to the overlooked and the ignored. Right, yeah. Another way of saying it is that the least of these are the needy, the hungry, the starving, the destitute, the deserted. Those who are alone, those who are lonely, those who have been left by themselves, those who are discarded, those who've been thrown away, those who've been forgotten, those who've been neglected, those who are down and out.

0: thirsty for belonging, thirsty for community, thirsty for hope, thirsty for love, thirsty for acceptance. Am I coming through? Thirsty for equity, thirsty for inclusion, thirsty for opportunity, isolated, unwelcome, treated like strangers. These are the least of these.
1: Yeah.
0: And he says, you got in because you cared for the least of these. And you weren't doing it for extra credit. Because if I can use improper grammar, if you follow Christ, that's what you're supposed to do. You're supposed to do that. You're supposed to look out for other people. You're supposed to be sensitive to the needs of other people. You're supposed to be moved with compassion when you see somebody that does not have something.
1: Yeah.
0: And for those of you that are super religious and super spiritual, Jesus has something to say to those people. Matthew chapter 23, verse 23, he commends the religious folks for paying their tithes. He says, it's great that you tithe in mint and in cumin. He said, but my problem with you is that you have neglected the weightier matters of the law. Yeah, to do justice and to treat one another fairly. Don't talk to me and don't talk to Jesus about how much you love him and how close to him you are and how much you move in the spirit when you can walk by somebody in need and it never moves your heart nor your hand. Jesus reminds us, brothers and sisters, I'm almost done, that when you and I care for the least of these, that it equates to you showing Jesus how you feel about him. And how you feel about him should inform how you treat them. Whoever them is, because they are the imago Dei, because they've been created in the image and the likeness of God, you ought to respond to them the way you would respond to him. And if you wouldn't pass Jesus by, if you knew it was Jesus, maybe you ought not pass them by. Are you listening to me? This morning I was on my way into church and I stopped at Pete's to get a little coffee. And as I was exiting to come to church, there was a fellow, black man, standing right there on the sidewalk who was obviously stuck somewhere in life. And unfortunately, I didn't have time to get out and find out what his need was. But I was moved to do what I do when we're in church. I waved at him and waved a prayer in Jesus' name and asked God to bless him in light of his need. Few blocks later, I was coming, getting closer to the church, and I saw another gentleman, a white gentleman, who was on a corner, and he was in a bad way, stuck in a certain place in life as well. Again, I was trying to hurry up and get to church, and I didn't have time to stop and find out what his need was, but my heart was moved to wave a prayer and ask God to bless him in Jesus' name. Even when you can't do all that you want to do, it at least ought to move your heart to want to do. Are you listening to me? I'm not lifting up myself as an example. I'm just telling you what happened to me and suggesting that it ought to happen to us all the time. And so this message is primarily intended today to encourage you, to do good, to encourage you to serve others, to encourage you to keep showing up, to keep on watching what God does in your life to make your presence make a difference. I'm encouraging you to make sure that you keep on being a voice to the voiceless and an advocate for the defenseless. I come to encourage you to keep healing other people by the way that you love on them, to be an encouragement to those that are discouraged, to be uplift for those that are downtrodden, because whether you feel like it, whether you realize it or not, you can and you do make a difference. And I know some of you, I'm just going to hang out for just 30 seconds here. I know some of you feel like you don't have enough to make a difference. There's an African saying, if you think you are too small to make a difference, Try spending the night in a closed room with a mosquito. If a mosquito can make a difference, you can make a difference. And whatever you're able to do, if you do it with a sincere heart, that which you thought was most insignificant would become most significant to the Lord Jesus Christ. And so, let me move on through these last few movements of this message and bid you good day. The least of these is those that Jesus is concerned about, those overlooked, those that are discarded, folks that are where you and I used to be in one expression or another. Yeah. And now that we've received the transforming grace of God, he expects us to give to others what we've received from him. Just one criteria. As you've done it unto the least of these, you've done it also unto me. So this is what you need to learn. Here it is. If your Bible's open, you'll see it. It's real clear. Jesus is watching. How do you know Jesus is watching? Because when Jesus told them what they did for him, they said, when? When did we see you hungry and gave you food? When did we see you thirsty and gave you drink? When were you sick and we came to check on you? When were you in prison and we came to visit you? When were you naked and we gave you clothes? When did we do all of this to you? Jesus says, no, I was watching the whole time. And that person that you blessed with an encouraging word, that person that you helped to get a meal, that person that you uplifted, when you did it for them, you did it to me. Yeah. Proverbs chapter 21, verse 13 says that whoever shuts their ears to the cry of the poor will also cry out and not be answered. Isaiah chapter 10, verses 1 and 2 remind us, woe to those who make unjust laws, to those who issue oppressive decrees to deprive the poor of their rights and withhold justice from the oppressed of my people, making widows their prey and robbing the fatherless. In other words, that's not the way Jesus expects us to treat people. Oh, but when you do your little part, Jesus is watching. When you give that beggar some food at that restaurant from which you are eating, Jesus is watching. When you walk by and offer nothing to that beggar at that restaurant from which you're eating, Jesus is watching. When you drive by the displaced with filthy clothes and are moved to go home and secure or offer them clean clothes that you otherwise would not wear, Jesus is watching. Oh, but when you see somebody that's unclothed and filthy and you just shake your head and say, that's a shame, you never go home into your closet or your drawer where you got clothes that you haven't worn in a couple of years, or you're never inclined to point them in the direction of a clothes closet, or you're never inclined to even give the shirt or coat off of your own back to somebody, Jesus is watching. He's always watching, church. And he wants to watch and see you bless others. When you learn that someone is a foreigner, maybe simply visiting, maybe an undocumented resident, but you treat them not like a stranger, but you treat them like they're welcomed, Jesus is watching. When you demonize somebody who's a foreigner, who may be visiting, who may be an undocumented resident, and you send ICE to sick them, demonizing them and villainizing them undeservedly, Jesus is watching. I know some of y'all don't like that, but you may not like Jesus if you don't like that. Because Jesus is watching. But the other thing that he shows us when he talks to these folks, these sheep, is he shows us that Jesus is pleased. When we do what Jesus would do and go where Jesus would be, Jesus is pleased. Yeah. See, when you care for the needy and engage the downtrodden with dignity, when you show compassion for the less fortunate for their benefit and not for the exploitation of them for your benefit, Jesus is pleased with that. Jesus wants us to be a welcoming people, a compassionate people. Don't mistreat somebody else just because they don't look like you. They can't afford what you afford. Just because they didn't grow up here and weren't born here. This country was founded by immigrants. Many of you all know about the Statue of Liberty in New York. Yeah, the Statue of Liberty in New York is a great story. If you don't know it, I'll just give you a quick synopsis. It was Edouard René de Laboulaye in 1865 who recommended that the United States receive the Statue of Liberty from France. And by October the 28th, 1886, it was officially dedicated, and the Statue of Liberty stands to this day in the harbor of New York, with a bronze plaque inscribed with the 1833 poem, New Colossus, by Emma Lazarus. I just like her name, Emma Lazarus. Yeah. And she wrote this poem, and here's the heart of the poem that many of you all are familiar with. She says, keep your ancient lands, your storied pomp cries, she will silent their lips. Give me your tired, your poor, your huddled masses, yearning to breathe free, the wretched refuse of your teeming shore. Send these, the homeless, the tempest tossed to me. I will lift my lamp beside the golden doors. That statue was donated to America in the aftermath of the Emancipation Proclamation with shackles at the feet. Intended to be a symbol that would be globally recognized to say that this new country called America would be a welcoming country to embrace people from all walks of life, especially those who are poor and tired and are looking for a fresh start and new opportunities. Let them come here and let them experience what it's like to have a brand new life. Woe be it unto us as a country if we allow any administration to cause us to turn back from that commitment. Woe be it unto us if the church of the Lord Jesus Christ does not protest every opportunity that they have to make sure that this country lives up to the true meaning of its creed, but more than that, lives up to the commandments of the Lord Jesus Christ. Why? Because Jesus is pleased with us when we show up where he shows up. We show up the way he shows up to welcome other people. All right, y'all have taken too much, so let me see if I can finish this right here. The final thing that you need to see is not only that Jesus is watching, that Jesus is pleased, but Jesus is there. He's there. He's present. How is he present? Through you. When Deacon Matthew Ford went to Malawi, Jesus showed up with him. Not that Jesus wasn't already there. That's a misnomer from the West to think that we're the only ones who know Jesus. But when Deacon Ford went on our behalf, Jesus was there with him. Why? Because he was where Jesus is. And he went there to do what Jesus does. And he, along with others, became the hands and the feet and the mouth and the eyes and the heart of Jesus Christ that human beings could identify with. Yeah. They became, you have facilitated love as a verb and not just as a noun. Yeah. We like to talk about love as a noun, a thing, but before love is a thing, a noun, it is an action, which is a verb, and you only show love by what you do. And every time you do something for somebody else, not to win brownie points with God, not for extra credit in your file, but just because it's the right thing to do and you feel in your heart that it's what Jesus would want you to do, Jesus Christ is there with you. Yeah, the Lord's words in the Great Commission just three chapters later would be these as his final words according to Matthew. He says, and lo, I am with you always, even to the end of the world. as you go and make disciples of all nations, wherever you go, whenever you go, as often as you go, I will go with you. I will be there. I will be the difference that is made in their lives, but I'll do it through you. And so I just want to tell somebody as I close that this story reminds us that Jesus is there. He's pleased and he's watching. And when he sees us doing what he does and we are where he is, Jesus says, I'm going to be there too. In other words, I'm not going to let what you do be in vain, be a waste, be for nothing. You may never see that person get a house, but if you can point them to a shelter, Jesus, who was there with you to point them to temporary housing, will be able to show them that they can end up with permanent housing. Are you listening to me? I want to encourage you. He's there. He's there when you fight for justice. He's there with you when you advocate for the poor. He is there for you when you stand up against exploitative attempts to claim eminent domain. He is there with you when you feed the hungry. That's why we have a food pantry at our church. Every single week, we're feeding the hungry. And guess what happens when people drive up to this church? Jesus is there. Somebody's getting food that they otherwise would not have had for their family because Jesus is there. Yeah, when folks need clothes, we got a clothes closet at our church. Jesus is there. You can assist the sick and he'll be there. Visit the prisoner.

0: there. You can offer housing to the unhoused. He'll be there. You can partner with Habitat for Humanity. He'll be there. You can go to a care facility. He'll be there. You can show up at a convalescent home. He'll be there. You can sponsor a child. He'll be there. You can contribute to the building of water wells for clean water. He'll be there. You can support a school. He'll be there. You can provide uniforms for children. He'll be there. You can give backpacks to children with school supplies to start a brand new school year. He'll be there. You can offer tutoring as a person who helps somebody else to learn. He'll be there. You can teach a Bible lesson. He'll be there. You can preach a sermon. He'll be there. You can lead a small group. He'll be there. You can share the plan of salvation. He'll be there. You can disciple a new convert. He'll be there. You can send somebody a condolence card. He'll be there. You can shoot somebody a text. He'll be there. You can send somebody an email. He'll be there. You can just roll up and stop by to check on them, and he'll be there. All because you're willing to do what you can for the least of these. I'm really done now, but you can't miss two more things. I only need 1 minute for both of them. You ready? First thing is that he didn't just speak to the righteous on his right. He speaks to the unrighteous on his left. And he says to them, you did not feed me when I was hungry. And you did not give me water when I was thirsty. And you did not give me clothes when I was naked. And you did not come to visit me in prison. And you did not come and check on me when I was sick. And you did not show up for me and welcome me when I was a stranger. And because you did not do this to the least of these, you did not do it to me. So now you go to the place of eternal punishment created for the devil and his angels. The only reason you end up there in a place that was never created for you is because you would not embrace Jesus as he manifested himself in the least of these. Where are you going? This is not a works righteousness where you can earn your way into heaven, but if your heart has been transformed by Jesus and it moves your hand, Jesus takes notice of that. But oh, if you're stingy and selfish and mean-spirited and highfalutin and snotty and snobbish in your spirituality and in your financial stewardship, then Jesus will say to you what he said to these folks, these goats on the left side. He'll say, hey, I got a place for you that wasn't intended for you, but that's where you're going to go because you would not release what I put in your hand because you never allowed me to change your heart. But for those who are righteous, last words, verse 46, you can close your Bible. I'm done. But the righteous will inherit eternal life. Yeah. This is it, church. This is it. You ready for it? Here it is. When you do what Jesus would do, where and the way Jesus would do it, Jesus will reward you. Here it is. I give you one scripture, and I'm going to say amen. Proverbs 19, verse number 17. This is what Solomon says. Whoever is kind to the poor lends to the Lord, and he will reward them for what they have done. If you keep doing what's right because it's right, not looking to post it on social media, if you just do what's right because it's right, and you're not looking for likes and followers, if you just do what's right and you're not trying to manipulate it to become some social media influencer, if you just do what's right, nobody puts it on the news, in the church news, on this broadcast on a Sunday morning, nobody puts it on the website, nobody features you in an article in the newspaper, nobody shows you on the evening news, nobody shows you on the worldwide news, you never make CNN, you never make C-SPAN, and you never make Fox News, but if Jesus sees it, one day you're going to hear him say what he just said in Matthew 25 between verse 14 and verse 24. Well done, my good and faithful servant. You've been faithful over a few things. Now I'm going to make you ruler over many. The least of these are who the Lord wants us to be concerned about. And it's not about how much you're able to do. It's about how willing you are to do whatever you can do. And with that, the Lord will be pleased. And if we were to die tonight, if we've helped somebody, then the Lord will be waiting for us at the gate to welcome us in and to reward us with blessings beyond salvation. I hear old Mahalia Jackson singing this song in the heart of the civil rights movement. If I can help somebody as I pass along, if I can cheer somebody with a word or song, if I can show somebody that they're traveling wrong, then my living will not be in vain. I hear the hymn writer saying, only what you do for Christ will last. But the only way it registers with Christ is if you do it for somebody else. The least of these. Amen. Come on, let's pray. God, thank you for Jesus' words. Thank you for their interpretation and their application. Thank you that this church, as a part of what we do, 365 days out of a year, 366 days in a leap year, this church is committed to making sure that we lead individuals into a dynamic relationship with Jesus Christ and equip them for service to God and humanity. We know, God, that if it does not impact earth, it doesn't register in heaven. And so, God, we thank you. Thank you for the church that we are. Thank you for the bridges that we go under. Thank you for the encampments that we go into. Thank you, God, for those places that most people will never go just to show somebody the love of Christ by giving them things that they need to make it from day to day. Thank you for every opportunity to feed a child and feed a family in our food pantry. Thank you for every opportunity to offer a closet full of clothes and shoes to people who need clothing and not charge them a dime for it. Thank you for a heart to partner with Habitat for Humanity and to make sure that we help facilitate people getting into a home. Thank you for our prison ministry and the people behind bars whose lives continue to be impacted with the love of Jesus Christ, no matter why they're in prison, that they know that you love them. Thank you for the people in Haiti that have solar suitcases so that when they don't have a generator or when they have a power outage, that they can still have some lights and they can still see. Thank you for the families that are being fed and the schools that continue to be operated in Haiti because of our generosity. Thank you for the clean water in the village of Tokorano, Ghana, that have clean water and don't have to drink from dirty, filthy water anymore because of our generosity. Thank you for the children of Malawi that will now be blessed. Thank you for the orphanages in South Africa, in Cape Town, that have been given supplies as a result of our generosity. Thank you for every opportunity to respond to disaster and offer relief and offer love and offer prayers. Thank you, God, for every conversation in the restroom. Thank you for every conversation in the lobby. Thank you for every conversation with our seat partner in worship. Thank you for the opportunity to connect through social media and through our online streaming services. Thank you, God, for every opportunity that you have given to us to be a blessing to other people. Because you're watching, we pray that you're pleased, and we pray that because you're pleased that you'll continue to be with us as we make a difference. And I pray for every child, and I pray for every teenager, I pray for every young adult, I pray for every college student, that these years of being exposed to the heart of Jesus will transform them so that when they start bawling and shot calling, and when they get up and when they get big and when you blow them up, that they will not forget to care about the least of these. Thank you, God. Thank you. Thank you. Now, God, somebody needs a relationship with Jesus, or else they'll never be able to show the compassion that typifies a follower of Christ. So bring them into a relationship with you, and then call somebody who needs a church home to find one, and we'll give you thanks. In Jesus' name we pray. Amen. Now listen, don't get antsy on me. We're about to go in just a few moments. But the most critical decision anybody can make is to accept the Lord Jesus Christ. And so I want to pause for just a moment. And our counselors are preparing to receive you if you decide to come forward today. I want to invite you to get up out of your seat if you're in person and come forward today to accept Jesus Christ as your Lord and Savior, and or to become a part of this church, a church that believes in living the gospel and not just living the gospel. A church that believes that small things make a big difference. And so we want you to be a part. God bless you. Welcome, welcome, welcome. Somebody else, come on and trust the Lord today. Whoever you are, God bless you. God bless you. We'll welcome you. We'll pray with you. Whatever your need is, we don't want you to hesitate or procrastinate. We don't want you to deliberate. I see you. God bless you. Welcome. Somebody else, come on and trust God today. I see you. Welcome. I see you. I see you. God bless you. Welcome, welcome, welcome, welcome, welcome, welcome, welcome. Welcome. I see you coming. Welcome. Whoever you are, wherever you are. Listen, you may say, I don't know how to become a Christian, but I want to become one. It's real simple. We're going to lead you in the prayer of salvation. And after you pray this prayer, you'll be a Christian. You'll be saved. So we're going to do it in a communal way so that you don't have to feel like you're doing it by yourself or you're isolated. So I want everybody to pray with me out loud and repeat after me. Lord Jesus, I believe you are God's Son who died on the cross for my sins and rose from the grave for my victory. Please come into my heart. Forgive me of all my sins. Be my Savior and my Lord. If you prayed that prayer, you're a Christian. I want you to move now. Get up out of your seat and come forward. If you prayed that prayer virtually, I want you to send us an email that's on the screen to say, I gave my life to Jesus. And we want to follow up with you to help you in your new walk with Christ. If that's you, there's still time and there's still opportunity. But maybe you came into this service, you logged on, and you're already a Christian, but you know that you're not an active, connected member of a church. And I want to offer Mount Calvary to you. We're not a perfect church. I'm not a perfect pastor, but we've got a perfect Savior, and his name is Jesus. And if you put your trust in him, you're going to grow like never before. And so if that's you, you're already a Christian. You know it without a doubt, but you know also that you need a church home. I want you to get up out of your seat and come forward and join these brothers and sisters that have already made commitments, and make a commitment for yourself to grow, to become more like Jesus Christ. If that's you, get on up wherever you are. If that's you, send us an email. It's on the screen. And let us know you're already a Christian, but you want to be a member of Mount Calvary. You can be a virtual member. And we'd love to have you as a part of our community. Whoever you are, wherever you are, why don't you trust the Lord today? Now, my voice may not be strong enough. It may not be intimate enough. And so what I'm going to ask you to do is I'm going to ask you to let the Lord use you. Just say, Lord, use me. I want you to find somebody around you, in front and back, to the side of you, that you didn't come in with. Maybe you're not even on a first name basis. And I want you to look them in the eye. If you don't know them and they don't know you, tell them what your name is. Tell them, say my name, say my name, say my name. Right? All right? So y'all know each other. Then y'all can have a conversation. And I want you to ask them two questions. Number one, do you have a personal relationship with Jesus? Number two, do you have a church home? Come on, introduce yourself. Tell them your name. Now ask them, do you have a relationship with Jesus? Do you have a church home? We're going to sing while you're talking. We want to offer Christ to you, whoever you are. If they say no to either question, tell them, come on, I'm going to be your escort today so that you can grow in your relationship with the Lord. Come on, whoever you are, we're talking and we're praying at the same time. We offer Christ.
1: We offer Christ.
0: Oh, my brother.

Come on to Christ. Come on to Christ. Come on. Somebody else, we're waiting on you. God's waiting on you. This is your day. It's the day to start anew, start afresh, to become an influence.

0: That's all you have to do is take one step. The rest is easy.
1: Come on.
0: Hallelujah. Hallelujah to Christ.
1: To Christ.
2: 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Thank you to everyone who embraced today's theme, Christian Inspo. Next Sunday, September the 6th, we're taking it back with old school church attire. 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Remember to keep it cool. It's still hot outside. 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
0: Now, God is really interested in making sure that we are prepared to move into the new season, the new things He's introducing into our lives. The only way we'll get there is we got to get rid of some junk. And so I want you to notice very clearly these kinds of things where it pertains to your life. How bitter are you is a question you need to answer. And what are you bitter about? Who are you bitter about? God wants that junk dealt with.
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11: Good afternoon to you, my sisters and brothers in Christ. It's a blessing to join with you again in another very powerful subject that we have for you today. And before we introduce the subject and introduce our guest that we have today, we love to start all things turning to God in prayer. Well, would you humble yourself and let me lead you in this prayer? Our God, our Creator, giver of this blessed day, giver of our journey of life, thank you for the mountains that you've seen us over. Thank you for the valleys that you've lifted us out of. Thank you for the darkness that we've witnessed and can testify that you've turned to light. We thank you, Heavenly Father, in all things, because we are children who believe that all things work together for our good, because we've answered your call according to your purpose. Let your purpose be fulfilled in this hour. Let ears hear, let lives be touched, let cups run over, and may the shepherd teach us and remind us that we shall not live in want. So let us speak in holiness, we pray, in Jesus Christ's holy name. Amen. Praise the Lord.
12: Amen.
13: Amen.
11: So this afternoon, sisters and brothers, I was trying to think, do I start with this story or do I save it for later? And the story is this, that about 3, maybe 4 weeks ago, I'm watching the news, and you saw on the news where the news was talking about a situation, a tragedy that had just taken place in Oakland, where a young lady at her school, about 3 young men came into the school and shot and killed her and took her life. And I was thinking there was such a tragedy in that, and come to find out that's a cousin of mine that was killed. And so it's just a tragedy when these things happen. And when so many are investing in our community, and particularly we're talking about the community of Oakland and the community of Richmond today. And so we have 3 powerful speakers. And with those 3 powerful speakers, we are going to talk about how we can lift up our young and the works that they are doing to bring a healing into our communities. And we are emphasizing the urgent need for more of us to be what's that song that says boots on the ground, where we are on the ground and not just in the pews and in the church to support and guide our young folks. And so this is always a spiritual format that we're talking about. And we hope that we're not just going to educate and share some stories.

0: together because God still raises us up and still raises men and women. And we gather because God still sends us. Go into my vineyard and work. And that work includes showing love, compassion, and making sacrifice for the benefit of our brilliant, I call them, young boys and girls. But their brilliance is sometimes unseen. Their gifts that God has given unto them is sometimes unseen. And the guidance that they need to grow up and be all that God created them to be is sometimes unguided. But God has placed you, not just those of you who are here with us on this panel, but you, our listeners, to come into our communities, to work into our community, to do something to help somebody, to structure their life, to share some wisdom with them, and let them know that there's a great umbrella, there's a great shelter in these times of storms that will cover them and protect them when they are anchored in the will and the blessings of God. So let me get into introducing our panel today. And so we have Brother Robert and Brother Robert Dixon, and we have Minister Elena Bowles, and we have Brother Charles Reed. And Brother Robert, why don't you start with your story and your works that you are doing in the community and why?
1: Oh, thank you, Dr. Pierre, to the panel, to the audience. I want to first say to you and Sister Vitia, who's a dear friend of ours as well, our condolences go out to you and the family on the loss of your cousin and the loss of another one of our young folks in our community here in Oakland. Very sad, very tragic, and it resonates with me because I've been in that situation, where I have taken a life, I participated in taking a life, and had to be sentenced to a life in prison because of it, right there at Eastmont Mall in 1983, right there on Church Street. So it's still going on, even though today I'm 63, and I have truly been transformed by the renewing of my mind, accepting my assignment from my Lord and Savior Jesus Christ. He set me free in 2019 after serving 36 and a half years in the Department of Corrections and Rehabilitation. I went in when I was 19, and I had the mindset of those that pulled that trigger about a month ago at Parker Resource Center, where they were callous. They didn't care about, who they was harming or the ripple effect of what they did, that is, it goes way beyond just the person that they took their anger and vengeance out on. So for me, it really hits home. But going to coming back to where I'm at today, when I walked out of prison in 2019, I was ready to come out. I had already I had made the transformation. And so one of the things that I came out in my folder under my hand when I walked out of Santa Rita County Jail down that ramp at 12:30 in the morning was a business plan and a living amends. And my living amends was that I'm going to come back to East Oakland, where I grew up, born and raised, Highland Hospital, caused so much harm to my community and disappointed my family to where it was just yeah, very much so. But I know that they're very proud of me today and very happy about who I have become. So my living amends is that I'm going to be boots on the ground in my community, whether it's doing trash pickups, going to get it, working with the city to get equipment, gathering my community members, rallying my community members to once a month, let's go pick up the trash that people are just throwing all over the place in our community. Let's not complain about it. Let's be about it. I'm a fitness professional. That's another gift that God gave me. My wife and I created a mobile fitness business, which now, we work with Roots Community Health, where we participate in the 40 by 40 Empowerment Day, where we go over there to that same place, Dr. Pierre, where her young life was taken. We've been there rallying the community to come into that space, showing love, showing, that we care about them. We want them to be to we want them to get all the resources that they need to be successful in that space. Right now we're partnering with Northlake. We go down to downtown Oakland on Broadway once a month. And once a month, we go out there. We set up a gym, a pop-up gym right there on Broadway in Grand, next to Melts Burger. We had one this Saturday, right? And we do that every month. And we it's just an amazing feeling to start off with just, maybe a couple people that would show

0: up. Now we had 18 folks this Saturday out there jumping jacks, listening to some R&B gospel music that was just on fire. The weather was perfect. We had children, we had little babies, it was just amazing. So we're doing, God is using us in multiple ways. We participated in the back. He's using us in multiple ways, and I'm just so excited. We just finished 4 years of going into Mill Creek State Prison, where once a month we provided prison ministry, and I shared my testimony with men that are sitting in the same seat that feel hopeless. The board denied them 3, 4 times, and I go in there and say, they denied me 9, but look where God got me now. So just keep believing, keep believing, keep doing the work, man. Don't give up. Don't tap out, right? So we're doing that, and now we're partners with the Global Young Men's Conference. And November 14th, this is our 2nd year, is working with the Ever Forward Club, Ashanti Branch, and his council of young men. And we're going to be providing 2 50-minute mentorship and fitness programs for over 200 boys on November 14th, 2026, at the Claremont Middle School. And then finally, God has opened the doors for my wife and I to be awarded $10,000 from the Alameda County Probation Department.
1: Hallelujah.
0: To go back to where I come from. That's an Anthony Hamilton song. Going back to where I come from, right? I got a lot of soul to it, right? I feel it. I feel it to the bone, y'all. Okay. We went in there, and I told them people, Brian Ford, who's the director of the Alameda County Probation Department, told him what we wanted to do. We want to sponsor a program at the East Oakland Boxing Association for 30 young men between the ages of 18 and 26 that are currently under AB 109, which they're under probation. They're nonviolent, non-serious cases, non-sexually related, but they're having issues. They're knocking at the door of going to jail. They're knocking at the door of getting killed. They're knocking at the door of killing somebody. We want to nip it in the bud right now. So we're going to get them brothers to that spot on October 24th, 2026 this year. It's an all-day event. We got mentorship program. We got four breakout sessions that we're going to talk about: effective communication, family relations, substance abuse, conflict resolution, de-escalation, and successful planning. And the work continues. We show up where we're needed. I'm
1: Amen.
0: grateful to be here. I'm grateful for you guys being patient to hear me share with all of what has been going on since we last saw each other, Ilana. This God's really been working in a mighty way. And I'm just, I'm gonna continue to, I've been able to partner with people like Charles, Life is Leaving Legacy, Britia and her organization, Candy and her organization, Roots, Brotherhood of El. I mean, there's so many organizations, Frank West, there's so many organizations that's out here doing that work from many angles, whether it's athletics, whether it's business, work development, giving the homeless food every Monday and Friday. Our sister Candy, she out there boots on the ground, man,
1: Yes,
0: right?
1: that's
0: Making
1: probably why.
0: sure that the community have what they need. And so I came home by the grace of God, because I wasn't going back to board. I was done. They whooped me so bad. I'm like, I ain't dealing with that no more. But God had other plans, and I'm glad that I was a part of it. And today I'm a member of New Hope Church in Concord. I've been a member since 2020, when I married my wife. I was baptized last year on January 12th. I've been on missions trips. I did 4 years in prison ministry. I've been to four kids, Christian kids summer camps that has all been transformative to me, more so than to them. I get something out of it every time I serve.
1: Yes.
0: It's
1: Well,
0: about the service, as you were saying when you started. It ain't about going to get the message sitting in the pew, and then when it's over, we're getting a cup of coffee and you bouncing. That you're not gonna get God's full blessing like that. You pay your tithes, you get the message, and you serve all. And with that said, I'm gonna let it
1: all
0: go.
1: right. Well, that's true. Maybe we should have titled this subject "Boots on the Ground," because truly, you have demonstrated what it means to have boots on the ground. And as you made reference to Ilana as well, so there's another set of boots on the ground. Ilana, kind of tell about your mission and your works and what's coming up.
2: Okay, thank you. Again, thank you for the opportunity. It's always a great pleasure to be a part of. And I just want to ask Mr. Dixon, can he come tell the testimony and put the guns down? Because everything he said is exactly what our community needs to hear. Let me see. Since the last time I,
1: Oh, no,
2: I'm
1: start
2: sorry.
1: as you mentioned, come to put the guns down. So tell the people about Put the Guns Down organization.
2: Okay, well, I am Visions of Hope Outreach. What I do is I, you know, sometimes you have to create what you want to see, and Visions of Hope has different things under its umbrella, from feeding the homeless to activities, peace parties, things that the babies need to learn how to get together and work together, and then put the guns down, as God would have it, as 18 years old this year. So I've been a community organizer and event planner for 31 years. I'm also affectionately known, unfortunately, as the funeral singer, because when I would help raise the babies, I'm a community mom, so I would help raise the babies. And when they were murdered, you know, most of the time, I would sing for them. And so I just decided that it was time for a change. So Put the Guns Down came out of me seeing too many youth and young adults being murdered. And as I was telling Pastor Pierre before, sometimes I've sung for more than one child per mom, and that's on a whole nother level. And so I too, Brother Dixon, get excited about planning, putting things together, and going out to get wonderful people to help me execute ministry. My job is to teach people how to have a good time in ministry. Ministry doesn't have to be so, you know, so boring or stressful. I want to teach people how to serve the Lord and enjoy themselves. And so I'm 11 days away. This next event is on September the 5th from 1 to 4. I'm at 4th Street and Nevin Park on between 4th and 6th and McDonald in Richmond. We have, you know, we have the entertainment, and we have the brand new bikes for the babies, and we have the raffles, and we have the treasure hunts, and we have the free food, and we, you know, we have Abounding Grace, and we have our vendors, and we just have a whole mixture, like a gumbo pot of beautiful people, volunteers who have rallied around me, and they support me and support the community. And so I'm just a vessel. I'm a servant, and I just want to bring the best to my community. God gives me his best, and I am so serious and focused about giving my best to my community.
1: And your organization have been acknowledged in many ways by the city of Richmond.
2: Yes, yes. And I was just blessed to be able to be on Alive and Free on Sunday with Dr. Marshall. I was at KMEL, and I just did an interview, and it's also on YouTube. And it was amazing that, you know, the Spirit of the Lord was in that place. Like, it was just amazing. I left there so rejuvenated and excited to just be on this side. And like Brother Dixon said, you know, there was a time when, you know, I didn't know any better. And, you know, I got caught up in the crack epidemic, and then it just for so many things happening to me, being a young lady, you know, I was on the other side too. I was on the wrong side of the fence. And so I'm also very grateful to be on this side of the fence, where, you know, I can let my light shine and let other women and mothers know that, you know, they don't have to die, you know, in drug addiction. And so yeah, that's basically it.
1: Yes. In Matthew, where it talks about being on that wide road, but coming right off the wide road and getting on that narrow road that leads to life, everlasting
2: yeah.
1: life.
2: Yes.
1: For that introduction, we'll come back to both of you in a few moments. But let us also have our introduction from Brother Charles Reed. Welcome, Brother Charles.
3: Thank you for inviting me into this space. My name is Charles Reed. My story is similar to Robert's in 1986. I was involved in the loss of a life of a young college student at Cal Berkeley. And I did 31 years in prison on a 15 to life sentence. And I came home in 2017 to a city that I didn't recognize. It was a city full of hopeless, homeless people. And that wasn't the spirit of the city that I wanted to come back to, that I fought 31 years to come back to. And so when I saw that, I immediately, my first real job was with Roots Community Health Center. I was their first and only economic empowerment coordinator, because nobody has been able to fill them shoes since. I did good work there. But one of the things I realized is that, man, I wanted some independence in being able to do the things that I believe God God let me out to do. And so I fought to build my own organization, which is Lifers Leaving a Legacy. And I don't look at lifers as only those who had a life sentence in prison, because we got so many young people doing life on the streets. And so what I consider, you know, those of us who are struggling and fighting to redeem ourselves, we all lifers, because that's a lifetime fight. Redemption is something that we have to put forward every day and what and everything we do. And just to let you guys know, my pastor is Pastor Jamie Hawkins from Christian Love Center. And so let me say Christian Love Transforming Center. And so I wanted to make sure that I spoke on my pastor, because it wasn't until I really started following a path that I was able to let go of some of the things that ensnared me on the streets. The alcohol, the attitude, the fake toughness, and all that kind of stuff that we was living with on the streets. A tough person knows how to show compassion to others, and they know how to show love and concern for others. And that's one of the things Lifers has been doing. Just to speak on the work that we do, we are an environmental justice, or we call it now, community protection agency, where we right now we have 5 air monitors up that measures the air quality on the flatlands of East Oakland. And on the flatlands of East Oakland, we live 15 years less than people in the hills. And for anybody who knows about Oakland, you know they don't have trucks in the hills. They have very few liquor stores in the hills, very few gas stations in the hills, and our communities are proliferated with these things.
1: Very few fast foods.
3: Yes, and those are the things that proliferates our community. We don't have healthy food choices because we live in a food desert. We don't have healthy food choices because the liquor stores don't put in the kind of food that we actually need, fresh fruits and vegetables. And then when they do have fruits and vegetables, they're not fresh. And I wouldn't suggest anybody eat them. So our thing is this. We set up 5 air monitors right now. They've been operating for a year. We just set up 3 new ones to measure different contaminants other than just recognizing that the air is bad. We want to know what's in the air. So we have a metal, it's called a mini ball, which tells you what kind of metals may be in the air. We have the C12 black carbon monitor that measures the exhaust and fumes and things of that nature. And then we have a VOC, which is volatile organic compound air monitor that measures all volatile organic compounds. Those things that could cause cancer and life-threatening diseases. One of the things we really want work to do, because we've hired young people to do community cleanups. We've cleaned up over 30 tons of trash in East Oakland. We have our young people coming in to get the training that we that especially for the air quality stuff. This is like going to school. You know, you can't just walk in and say, oh, yeah, I want to learn this. You have to really learn it. But it is going to be a highly skilled and it's going to be thirsty hiring people from our community that knows this stuff. This is very technical. We work with the California Air Resources Board. We work with Spheros. We work with Sonoma Tech. And so these are scientists. And our job is to bring up young community scientists who have the care and compassion for their community to do this work in the beginning without getting paid a whole lot. Because community service is community service. It's not paid service. And when we understand that, it makes it easier for us to understand that, hey, I'm doing the job that God put me here to do, and my reward gonna come. I think too many of our young people, they want instant gratification. Mm-hmm. And, you know, things like learning takes time. And so we try to get them to have that patience and understanding before quitting. And I'll leave it at that for right now.
1: Well, Brother Charles, let me ask you a question, because you mentioned after serving some 30 something years being away from the community and then returning to your community, Oakland, it had changed. So what do you mean by that? That it had changed?
3: It was full of hopeless homeless people. When I was here, none of us had the mentality that it was cool to sleep on the streets. And I just want to say this while I had a time, Pastor, that I honestly believe that the drug war took away our self-esteem. It destroyed our ideas of dignity and decency because we no longer cared about anybody else but the money. Yes. And it didn't make no difference if you sold it to a pregnant woman or not. You didn't care because your word was, oh, somebody gonna sell it to her, so why not me? And I believe the effects of having young kids born on drugs, the effects of having fathers in prison, uncles in prison for a multitude of years destroyed our moral fabric, it destroyed our family fabric, and it destroyed our ideas of decency and dignity towards each other. So that's what I feel like I walked into when I came home.
1: And I agree with you 100% on that. And I wish that we had time to really dig into that some more regarding what dropping those drugs into our community, what it has done to our people, to our dignity, to our respect for one another, to the goals in life, that the hard work of and the respect for our elders and so much more that we can talk about. But we're going to take a short break and we'll be right back after this break and we'll dig into some of this, and we'll dig into it starting with what role do spiritual fathers and mentors play in shaping our community? Because it has been said by some of the young folks, what do they find that's wrong with our community? And their response have been, we don't have any fathers. We don't have many fathers in our community. We'll talk about that as soon as we come back from the break.
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5: 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This is described as a healthcare disparity. Our organization will provide you with the tools to get better outcomes in health. We provide information on early warning signs of disease and what constitutes good health practices. Our Medical Minute will also focus on those in our community who are there to assist you with screening, diagnosis, and treatment, connecting you with the resources you need to keep healthy. So listen for the AAWP Medical Minute 3 times per week on KDYA 1190 AM. 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
4: Welcome back to Pastors Forum, an in-depth look at some of the issues and challenges facing our community today, featuring some of Northern California's top pastors. Pastors Forum not only examines the issues, but also attempts to find practical, Bible-based solutions to those challenges. And now, here's your host, Dr. Harold L. Pierre.
1: Welcome back to the Pastors Forum. Again, this is Dr. Harold Pierre, pastor of the Pilgrim Community Church in the city of San Francisco, where Pilgrim Community Church have been serving the OMI community in particular for 137 years. And I've been blessed to be there serving as their pastor for the past 29 years. And so we're talking about the issues, the serious issues, the life depleting, the strain upon our community, where not just George Floyd, but so many of our people don't feel like they can breathe, that we're holding our breath and wondering what's going to happen next. And I was speaking with Minister Ilana during the break, and Ilana made me think about, I have a godson that has been in for 22 years and in prison, and they gave him actually 400 years as a sentence.
2: Wow.
1: And wow. You were sharing. So many of, I work with the organization out of San Francisco, mentoring men in prison as they come out of prison. And the community, he says, when they go in, they wonder where these brothers have been lost from the community. And when they go to the prison, oh, here they are. There they are. And you was just sharing how just the other day they picked up some more in your community and coming back for some more because of disrespect of life.
2: Yes. And these babies had a little future going for them. They were athletic and you know, and I just would have never expected this from them. But just like Brother Dixon said, and Brother Reed said, I mean, the community has changed. What they consider to be, you know, cool has changed. So, you know, thank God there are people here that I can talk to and kind of get it off of me. And I mean, even the neighbors have started coming around. Now the word has started to spread and people are coming around. And so, you know, I talked to one of the young men and he said, it wasn't me, Miss Lonnie, it wasn't me. Well, the streets say it's you. The streets say it's you, baby. And I hope it's not you, but the streets say it's you. And they already picked up one of the other young men because, as God would have it, they dropped their ID. Now, who goes to kill somebody and drop the ID? I've never heard of it before. So that you weren't be there. And I'm just, you know, I'm just praying that, you know, that God is with them. But, you know, it just shakes me up. It shakes me up because I know them personally. These are not, you know, just people I wave at. No, I hug them and I talk to them and they come in my home. And it's heartbreaking is what it is. It's heartbreaking, Pastor.
1: Before the break, I mentioned about the absence of fathers for our daughters, for our sons in our community. And do you kind of agree with this, Brother Robert?
2: Absolutely. Are you asking me, is it this question for
1: me? I was asking Brother Robert. I think he's okay. Getting ready to come back in. We can't hear you right now, Brother Robert. You're muted. Okay.
0: I'm sorry. I had to put something in my stomach. I apologize. I thought it was on break.
1: Did you hear the question?
0: I did not. I'm sorry. I was in another room. I thought we was on a break.
1: All right. Okay. So we're going to talk about, and Akita's going to do a little editing on that. But yes, I was asking the question about with these issues and the absence of fathers, do you feel like that is a large part of the continued cycle of our children falling by the way?
0: Absolutely. It's really a rhetorical question. Fatherless homes historically has played a significant role in how many of our young men end up learning from the streets how to be men rather than learning from their fathers or their brothers or their uncles. In my household, that was a problem across the board. I never learned how to be respectful to a girl or a woman from my father sitting me down and talking to me about, you know, being respectful. When a girl says no, she means no. She's not a B word. She's nothing but who she is, who God created her. I had no one teach me that in my household. I did have my father, but my father, you know, came from a time period in the Jim Crow South where he never learned those things. He was too busy surviving. So that was something that I was blessed to be able to have an atonement with him. I think that's the blessing about being incarcerated, is it set me down. It also, you know, for my father, it made him really, as he got older, realize the mistakes that he made with me in terms of how he treated me, how he spoke to me, what he didn't say to me or what he didn't know how to say to me. But by the end of his life, before I was released, he passed away in 2018 at 80 years old. He had become a deacon of Love Temple Baptist Church right here in 8415 Plymouth Street. And I'm very proud of him today. And I'm not a father, but every young man that I have an opportunity to come in front of, I do my best to be what they need, whether it's a big brother, a mentor, a father, I let them choose. So that's why I'm doing everything I can to put myself in a position to be around lots of young boys. My wife and I, we are going to also design our program. It's called A2I, Alternative to Incarceration Youth Diversion Program. We want to design it to where it can help young girls, because young women are also in the system, you know, also out there shooting and killing people. Young women are gangbanging. Young women are traumatized by their upbringing. Traumatized that they don't have a father in their life. You speak of being a father. I have a 26-year-old niece who's going through some cognitive challenges right now. She's never known her father. Her mother, my sister, was a crackhead here in East Oakland while I was serving my life sentence. And to support her habits, she was out there in the streets. Got pregnant. Don't even know who the man was. but she had twins. And so right now, I call my niece pretty much every morning, almost every morning at 7:30 on my way to work, and we talk. We talk about life. I try to be that male role model that she needs in her life to encourage her. Her brother, my nephew, I do the same for him. He's now in the Air Force. I want to help him become the first, youngest African-American Master Sergeant, Sergeant Lanier, in the Air Force. And he said, Uncle, I want you to help me. I'm gonna need your help. It gives me such great pride to know that today at 63 years old, I'm in that position. And I accept that assignment and that role, whether it's biological or it's community. My wife and I live right next door here in the DAG of East Oakland, who are a young woman who has 9 kids. Mm. 8 of them is boys. Mm. The youngest is like 7 months. The oldest, my wife told me the other day when I came home, the oldest, who's about 16, he brings his partners. They come over to the house now, and they over there in the garage shooting dice, swearing up and down. These are 16, 17-year-olds. And part of the reason, I said this when I came in the house from work, I said part of the reason is because they're allowed to run them up. Because there's no man there. She's by herself doing all that. So something's going to get lost in the cracks when the family unit is missing all of its parts. That's the man and the woman. So I do my best. I bring up my exercise equipment. Sometimes I get a mitt. They love my dog. They like running up and down the fence with the dog. You know, my wife sometimes brings extra stuff from work. She worked for Roots for about 2 years. She always would get extra stuff, you know, Twinkies, you know, candy, whatever. You know, we do our best. Leading by example, first and foremost.
1: Yes.
0: Leading by example.
1: So speaking of that, Brother Charles, how do we help our young boys and girls? How do we help them to build a spiritual identity that is stronger than the labels and the identity that they're identifying with in the streets, where not just the boys, but the girls as well? Everybody seems like they're packing. You know, they got their guns on their hip or in their purses. Wow. And ready for any action. How do we help them build a spiritual identity?
2: Need to put that that bike outside.
3: I did want to say, because I heard Robert's story and his joy in being able to spend that time with his father. My father died my second year in prison, and I didn't get a chance to say goodbye. And we never had a respectful relationship amongst each other, because we were too busy getting caught up in combat with each other. And so I never got a chance to find out why he treated me the way he did and why certain things happened that happened. So one of the things I can say is that you're not always blessed with the right father. You may have been born by the man, but you wasn't raised by the man. And one of the things I feel like really happened is that the uncles were gone too. The brothers were gone too. The big cousins was gone too. And in that absence, all of our young people had raised their sales. The mothers was at work. The mothers didn't have the time to watch everything they were doing, just like he's saying about the young kids right now shooting dice in the garage. You know, if a man was in the house, he'd be like, man, you gotta get that up out of here. Or he'll be trying to teach them something different to do. You know, like, hey, have y'all ever thought about this? And since, you know, dice is about counting and everything else, it's a lot of different ways we can be mentors to young people. And one of the things that is going to take, and that we all have to understand, is that it's going to take time, yes. A lot of time, and a lot of care and concern with that time you're spending with them. Because especially the young men, have been raised by their mothers, and they didn't learn certain things that only a man could teach them. And so they learn how to respond like their moms. And that means in emotional and irrational manners. And one of the things about manhood is that I always used to say that, man, the reason why they say that the son is the sign of the man is because the son is the same way all the time. No matter what happens, it could be storming, whatever the heck happened, the sun, but that moon all over the place. Out in the daytime, sometimes it's halfway, sometimes it's quarter. And you realize that, man, being honest, we have those kind of tendencies like that, where a man is supposed to be that stable force where everything revolves around him. And when you're in your household, that's what you do. But I'm going to say this, Pastor, without being able to get them to come to church and to spend time in church and to hear good word, not just come to church to come to church, but to hear that word where now on the way home, they quiet because they thinking. And that's a responsibility one thing I admire about my friend Zerl is that he invites them young kids to church with him. And I want to be more like that, where it's not about y'all just doing work, but where, man, you guys looking at me as saying, oh, yeah, I'm going to go to church with Mr. Charles, man, because, you know, Mr. Charles is a good dude. He really care about us. And a lot of young people don't have that care and concern no more.
1: You know, and I think that's really what it takes, where you have to, those that you can bond with, and they have that respect for you. Because just as you mentioned, it's so important for them to get them into the church and hear the living word of God. And when I go back and think about that homegoing celebration of my niece that I just mentioned to you earlier about, my cousin that was shot and killed, at her homegoing celebration, there were a lot of young ladies and young men there. And when Reverend Pastor Jones stood to deliver the eulogy, the message, and God knows he brought a powerful message that addressed and spoke to them directly. But at the time that he stood up to speak, a lot of those young men and women, young ladies, They got up and they walked out. And I know, listen, why they walked out. They walked out to get their smoke on while he was getting ready to deliver the word. And so how do we address the spiritual wounds? How does the church then help to make these young folks feel that they need the word, to hear the word, to see value? And so I do know and I believe that what you shared, bonding with them where they have that respect for you and get to know you, but other ways that the church can reach out to get our young folks into to hear the living word of God.
3: I think like one of the things that we do, and we do a lot of events, community events, and it would have to be creative, but to be able to do some different kind of outreach, Christian outreach to the youth. I think it's important to pay attention to how they think and how short their attention span is. And it has to be something that makes them say, oh, I got to go listen to this, or I got to go participate in this. And even I've been listening to a lot of Christian rap and stuff now. One of the things I notice is they use the same beats that the dope dealers use, the same beats that the Rough Riders use. It's the same beats because the beat is what catches their attention. Mm-hmm. And then it's the words after that. And so I would really think that if you had something that invited them to hear music that they could relate to, at least the beat they could relate to, and then you subtly sliding in that word. Because one thing they can't stand now is to be beat over the head with anything.
1: Yes, yes. You have to reach them where they are at. And I think that's what Ilana has constantly been doing for many years, going out into the street and having her events there in the community. Because you're right there having this upcoming event. Is that at the Kennedy Manor, Ilana?
2: No, this is this will be the Barrett Apartments and St. John Apartments, which are both definitely predominantly African-American. And it is definitely a high poverty area. A lot of everything over there. It's on, like I said, it's on McDonald Street in Richmond. As a matter of fact, it's two blocks away from the rescue mission. So yeah, we also get a big homeless population.
1: So you have such a close connection with your community, Ilana. You know, they know you, respect you, they answer and respond to you. What more can we do? Can the church do? Because, you know, our young folks are not coming in. and we don't want to lose them.
2: No, yeah, like I agree with Brother Reed said. I go to them and everybody that's in church, you know, to me, the church is inside of me. And so what I try to show the babies is that, you know, I'm no better than you, honey, but, you know, I love you. I try to show them unconditional love. And a lot of kids and young adults don't go to church because a lot of people that profess to knowing the Lord mistreated them or hurt them. Or hurt them sexually. I mean, the list can go on and on. So a lot of kids and teenagers don't go to church because of people who said that they knew the Lord and how they were treated. So I go to them and I have the parties and I have the things that, you know, that they like to do. And then, you know, after I get them all together, then I can teach them what I want to teach them. So that's what I do.
1: So then either one of you can answer this here. So when the young folks come in and they had their smoke before they came into church, or they came in not with the suit and tie on, but with their sagging pants or short skirt, do we address these things right then and there? Or do we try and receive them instead of putting rules and expectations upon them? Or disciplining them where they would then just turn right around and head right back out.
2: If they know that you genuinely love them, Pastor, they will listen to you. If the babies know that you genuinely love them, and I'm not talking about just when other people are around, I'm talking about all the time that you're loving on them, they will listen to you tell them what's right. They will listen to you tell them what's wrong. And it's all in your approach. They're not just going to listen to what you say. They're going to watch what you do. And mm-hmm. And as you were saying, Brother Dixon was saying earlier about the fathers not being there, well, now the mothers are not there as well. There are a lot of babies that don't have mothers and fathers. So I'm seeing a rise on that. And if I can't give them anything else, because I am far from perfect, I don't profess to, you know, be perfect, but what I can do is tell them, share a little bit of my story, and try to be to them what no one was to me, because I didn't have anyone to go tell that this was happening to me or that was happening to me. So I try to be there and support them in any way that I can. And it just, I've seen so many of them succeed just by love, because that's really all that I have. It's so yeah. I have to use what I got.
3: So it's not only just love, it's the attention and affection that comes with it. Being able to know they can call you, them being able to know that they could tell you something and they ain't gonna hear it nowhere else. Those kinds of things is how you build trust with them. But I believe it's the same thing as anything else, Pastor. If you're trying to get people who have turned away from something, then you got to sell it back to them. And you got to sell it back to them in a way that they're going to relate to. You know, it ain't nothing wrong with Christian clothing. You know what I mean? So yeah, you put on that shirt or that nice jacket with Christ down the line, down the side of it. You know, and you feeling good that you can represent what you believe in a way where you can still fit in. And right now, Christianity based on what you see on social media and everything else, the pastors doing all the stuff they be doing and they on YouTube and all that kind of stuff, it has to be sold to them in a different way. And I think what Alana be doing is something more of what we should be incorporating in our activities here in Oakland, because I've always felt like we didn't have enough honor for God in the activities that we did, because he the one who made it possible for us to do them in the first place.
1: Yes, and so it's so important, as you mentioned with Ilana, that she doesn't try and just take this on her own, but well, everybody, the church, some of the businesses, the barbershops, and the city officials, where they are invested in the activities, and as with your organizations as well. But Brother Robert, I want to ask you, do you see a change taking place, things changing in a positive way? Do you feel like things are just staying the same, that are going in a negative direction in the community
0: What well, I'm going to say it, thank you, Pastor. I'm going to say it like this. It depends on where you're at. I see change in some places, and I see the same and worse in others. When I left here in 1983, this city was a different place than what it was when I came back in 2019. The culture has continued to get worse in many respects here, particularly in the 40 by 40 East Oakland. It's not that even the demographics is not the same. When I was being raised here with the Black Panther Party going up and down East 14, it was mostly Black folks that lived here. Yeah. Now it's Hispanic.
1: Yeah. It just came out today that Oakland is 30% Hispanic now.
0: That's right. Yeah. That's right. And so, so there's been a lot of cultural, and then of course, we have to remember, if you know your Black history, the effects, the long-term effects of the Willie Lynch doctrine, that if you do this to your slave, it will control your slaves for generations to come psychologically, where they will self-destruct. They'll do themselves in. And because I study that a lot in prison, Black history, American history, it has truly given me an insight to what I see, even right down to using the N-word. We call ourselves that, like it's the thing to do, without even really knowing the origin. I was able to go, my wife and I, we have a nonprofit. I was able to go into Dewey Academy, right? I went into Dewey Academy and volunteered my services, first and foremost, sharing my testimony. That is shocking to most people, particularly young 15, 16-year-olds that were in that classroom. I had 8 boys. I told them I'm going to do a 10-week module. This is how you bring about change. Boots on the ground. We all do it in our own way. Alana does it her way. Charles is doing it his way. Me and Connie doing it our way. And so many others are doing it in similar ways and in different ways. And as long as we keep doing it and not get tired or worn down or disappointed or frustrated, because just like when we put one foot forward, something happens like what happened to your cousin that makes us step 2 or 3 feet backwards. I'm a part of a church. You talk about how do we get the young generation more involved in learning about our Lord and Savior Jesus Christ, learning about what it means to be a good Christian, okay? I joined a church 7 years ago called New Hope Church. They had one service per Sunday. I've watched that church grow and have participated in its growth, me and my wife, to 4 services a Sunday currently. I am part of the security team, my wife and I, so we're there at 7:30 and we don't leave until the pastors leave, and that's 2:30. I see over 1,000 people coming in and out of that campus. What I feel very grateful and blessed to have had the opportunity to experience is this church's method of how to reach the community and young people. They go after them. They go door to door. We had our first church in the park in Concord. It's amazing how this church and the way that they serve all. So our mission is, our vision is, we experience God, we grow together, and we serve all. That's our vision, okay? Mm-hmm. And you know, they got youth programs. They teach the youth how to do the recordings in the church. It's like a revolving door. It's almost like a business, because I'm an entrepreneur, so I can see the business component that they're using along with the spiritual foundation, okay? Me and my wife, for a whole semester, were a part of the Quest program, where we, once a week, we would drive to Concord, sharing our time, talent, and treasure to lead God's youngest children closer to Him. And we would start off, we'd go in the gymnasium, we'd play basketball with them, we'd eat snacks, you know, then we'd go into our separate assignments, we would go into a classroom setting, and we would have conversations about integrity. We'd have conversations about taking initiative, the basics, with a spiritual and Christian foundation. Now watch this, the 2 summer camps, right? Taking these kids out to summer camps. We went to all 3 levels, Pastor. We went with the middle school kids. No, we went with the little kids, the middle school. And we just did 2 years of driving all the way to L.A. to what is called CIY, Christ in Youth Organization. They had, and they don't do summer camp the same way that we typically are used to, where they take us in God's country and we got campfires and we, you know, we're in these little wooden huts like we do when we go to Hearthstone. Hearthstone is another Christian Bible camp that I have been to twice with my wife and participated as a camp counselor in helping lead the next generation. I've watched little kids, now they grow up in this church in the last 7 years. Because the parents start them off as little babies coming to church. And the church has in it something for everyone. So these kids can't get bored. They got their own little section. They got their own everything. And so what I learned from CIY, which, man, was, I'm telling you, I got video. It, you know, I've never seen anything like that before. They say it was a summer camp, but it was more like a conference. But it was, you can see young high school students, right? And this time when I went, I saw more of a diversity than I saw the first time I went. There was more kids of color. There was more kids.
1: Go ahead. With our three minutes that we have left, I want you to put a wrap on what you want to, what you gathered, what you'd like to share, something you haven't shared in this hour with the people, and like for the other two guests to have the opportunity to say the same.
0: Well, thank you. All right. Well, I'm going to sum it up by just saying that the work goes on. It don't stop. When I was in the penitentiary walking around the yard, we used to say this, and Charles knew what I'm talking about. Can't stop, won't stop, will not be stopped. In the name of Jesus. Here in East Oakland, we have a lot of work to do. And it's going to take all of us, Pastor.
1: Who is all of us?
0: All of us. That means the clergy. That means the teachers. That means the mothers, the single mothers. That means the uncles. That means, you know, the guys in the, you know, all of us, the teachers, the pastors, all of the coaches. And you know what? We out there doing it. There's a lot of us out there doing this work. But it's going to take all of us. It's going to take the whole village. There's going to be some consistency. Right now, it is a daunting task. But that's okay. The name of our program is called The Finisher. Why? Because Jesus Christ was the ultimate finisher. He finished it for us. He took that long walk carrying that cross on his back, bloodied, crucified, vilified, got on that cross and took it for us like a soldier. He's a finisher.
1: Well, we have just a short moment left, actually just a minute or so. So I want to take time to express to all three of you my gratitude and the community's gratitude. Not just for you being with us and sharing openly in this hour, but for the good works that you're doing. And we hope that from this hour that someone else will strap up and come out with boots on the ground. You know, the old saying says we have to pull ourselves up by our own boots. And so we have boots today that we can put on the ground. We can walk together. We don't have to get wearied. And we can pray together. And we can love one another as that one commandment that Jesus gave unto us. So I say to you today, my sister and brother, what young man, what young lady are you investing in, making sacrifice in, watching over that they don't go astray, that they can stay sheep in the fold of God until they become rooted like that tree in Psalm 1, where they can live a life that's blessed and pull them out of a life that is messed. So I ask you today, examine yourself, as the good word asks us to do. And are we doing that which God called us to do? And always I remind you of Romans 8:28, that all things continue to work together for the good of those who love the Lord and are called according to God's purpose. Until we meet again, peace be with you.
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3: If you've been praying and wondering why it seems that your prayer is not being answered, maybe it has something to do with your faith. 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
1: Greetings, this is Bishop Kelly Woods with an important message about mental health in the Black community. 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
1: If you've been praying and wondering why it seems that your prayer is not being answered, maybe it has something to do with your faith. 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The Bible says without faith, it's impossible to please God. And what is faith? 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
6: 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And what are you bitter about? 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

this simple song simply says, Jesus saves. Put your hands together. Come on, come on. Keep it up. Keep it up. Keep it up. Let me see you clap. Let me see you clap. And clap. Clap. Clap. There you go. Are you ready? Are you ready? Are you ready? Are you ready? Are you ready?

0: Pastor Terrence Nichols.
1: Praise the Lord. Praise the Lord, everybody. It is September, September the 5th. And this is a beautiful Saturday to just love the Lord, that you all enjoy the rain that we had in the Bay Area. And we hope that if you're listening in other parts of the country or the world, that you are having some beautiful weather as well. Happy birthday to anybody who has a birthday, any anniversaries, whatever you are celebrating, we are celebrating it with you as well. You just heard J.J. Hairston, Youthful Praise, with their wonderful Stella Award-winning selection, Stretch Out, amen, featuring Denisha, I hope I said that right, Ballard, D. Ballard, amen. Y'all know I don't do too well with these multisyllabic names and words, but the Lord is good, amen. And they tied for the album of the year for the Stella Awards. And so you are here with us on this beautiful day. And certainly it is also going to be Communion Sunday on today, Communion Saturday on this weekend. And we just celebrate Jesus. We celebrate him in all of his ways. Saints of God, we turn to his word, and his word reminds us in regards to communion. It reminds us in Isaiah chapter 53, beginning with verse 5. But he was pierced for our transgressions. He was bruised for our iniquities. The punishment that brought us peace was on him, and by his stripes we are healed. Hallelujah. He took it all for us. Amen. He was stretched out on the cross so that we could stretch out on him and stretch towards him. The man with the withered hand stretched out his hand, and that hand was made whole like the other. And so we thank God that we can stretch out on the Lord. Let's pray together. Father, thank you for September. Thank you for a new month. Thank you for a new day on this Saturday. Thank you for all the activities that are going on in the Bay Area in regards to the Lord and his glory. We thank you, Father God, in the name of Jesus. Hallelujah, for this being Communion Saturday. And tomorrow in many churches is Communion Sunday. And so we stretch out on you for forgiveness. We stretch out on you for healing. We stretch out on you for hope. We stretch out on you for deliverance. We stretch out on you for salvation. Whatever it is, we need comfort. We stretch out on you. There are funerals going on today in the Bay Area, and we have funerals. One of my cousins is being funeralized and celebrated today in Nashville, Tennessee. And some of our members have a brother that is being celebrated. His celebration of life for Minister Houston Sims is today in New Orleans. So, Father, all over, we ask you to stretch out. And, Father, for those who have been caught up in these devastating floods and wildfires and storms, stretch out your hand as we stretch out our hands to you. Hallelujah. Thank you for holding us and keeping us, Father God, and being there as a Savior for us all. It is in the mighty name of Jesus we pray. Amen and amen. Amen. Saints of God, welcome to Bay Area and Beyond, the Gospel Music Show, where we feature our gospel artists. They are local, they are legends, and they are loved by us in the Bay Area. Yes, we play beyond, and yes, our Bay Area artists go beyond the Bay Area. It's just a wonderful team, a synergy that is going on here. And so we thank God for Jesus. Here is a great song that I woke up with this morning on my mind and my heart. Zacardi Cortez sings a Travis Molloy song. Both are friends of the show and have been here before, but he says, "Work it out for me." That's his prayer. That

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Amen. 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I'm quite sure you can sing along with him. Zacardi Cortez, work it out for me.

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0: thanks. That was Cardi Cortez with Work It Out For Me. That song was written by Mr. Malloy himself, Travis Malloy. And we started out with J.J. Harrison, a Mandela Award winning J.J. Harrison and Youthful Praise, Stretch Out, featuring Dee Ballard. Amen. We are on our way to a break. We have some great announcements for you. The Best Thing Gospel has an announcement up in here. Amen. It's a brand new one. And then when we come back, we do have an interview with Gregory Cole with The Best in Gospel that is coming up. Their finale is coming up. Listen, after these announcements, we will be right back.
1: All right, here we are. We made it to the one, the only, Dr. Ramona Bishop.
2: Hello, everybody.
1: The director and founder of Elite Public Schools, and certainly one of the great advocates for Midnight Basketball. I know you must be excited.
2: Very excited. It's so organized, lots of volunteers, and a lot of children enjoying themselves.
1: That is so true. And you availed Elite again?
2: Again, yes.
1: It must take some effort on your part and the staff's part.
2: It does, but it's worth it. It's Friday night, and our
1: yes.
2: team should have somewhere to go.
1: Absolutely, yes. Absolutely. What are some of the nuggets that you're already seeing on some of the benefits?
2: So I'm seeing relationships between adults and children strengthened. I'm seeing students take advantage of the booths that we have outside
1: yes.
2: with resources and information that they need. And I'm seeing just the community come together on behalf of the children.
1: Well, once again, congratulations. And you're also doing grandma duty.
2: I'm doing grandma duty.
1: Hey, young man.
2: Yeah.
1: When you're around all these basketballs, you will get hit.
2: You will.
1: Yeah. So thank you so
2: thank
1: much.
2: Thank you, of course.
1: Yes.
0: Pastor Christopher Willis of Triumphant Worship Church in Fairfield and Gospel Artist has four songs that will keep you praising God. Shout!
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0: Whoa. 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
10: You have waited for it, and now it is here. 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Finalists are Tavon Debs, Karjani Cross, Mary Williams, Michaela Cheadle, and James Pugh. 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

0: There are various popular gospel competitions on television and around the world. Some say that they are a good thing, and some say, why should we compete in the gospel world? Well, we started one in the Bay Area last year, and it has become the phenomenon of the Bay Area gospel community. And I am blessed and pleased to have with me today the maestro himself, Gregory Cole, one of the founders and the director of Best in Gospel Bay Area Contest. How are you doing today, Brother Cole?
1: I am doing just fine, my man. How are you doing?
0: I am so great. And you know, saints, we got to be honest. We go back.
1: Way back, way back.
0: Way back. I was the chairperson of the Black History Committees for Chevron Corporation in San
1: Yep,
0: Francisco.
1: right.
0: And we had to bring a choir that would be professional and entertaining and inspiring. And we tapped Brother Cole, and you brought that dynamic choir from Philip Burton.
1: Hello, Touch of Class Choir.
0: Touch of Class Choir. How many years do we bring you
1: Oh
0: this?
1: God. How many years did you bring us there?
0: Yes.
1: I think it was at least three.
0: At least
1: At
0: three.
1: least three.
0: I mean, it was standing room only when they knew that Gregory Cole and the Touch of Class Choir would be there. So thank you, brother.
1: Oh, and thank you for inviting us. We had a wonderful time,
0: Amen.
1: and we was traveling good on the bus.
0: On the bus, yes. And I believe we were helpful, and you guys also did some tours overseas too.
1: Oh yeah. We did a lot of overseas traveling.
0: Amen, amen. And so now you are retired from as an educator.
1: That's right. As an educator, but not as a music director.
0: Hallelujah.
1: They won't let me stop. My wife won't let me stop.
0: Amen, amen. And so you are with BB Memorial?
1: Well, we are both members of BB. Right now, we're at Downs Memorial over in Oakland.
0: Oh, working. Okay.
1: Yeah, where I got sabotage and being a director, and my wife is the pianist.
0: Yes.
1: So we're doing that for 2 Sundays over there, and then we shoot over to BB.
0: Oh, that's magnificent. Absolutely magnificent. And of course, you have started a buzz in the Bay Area with
1: Praise the
0: the
1: Lord.
0: Best in Gospel Bay Area contest. And it is held at BB Memorial Cathedral Church.
1: Excellent.
0: That address is 3900 Telegraph Avenue, Oakland, California. And it's starting in earnest July the 12th.
1: That's correct. That's correct. And everybody that hears the voice that you're listening to now, I'm telling you, you should make sure that you come. It's exciting. We're praising God. And it's not only about a contest, it's about bringing the Bay Area musician, vocalist into a situation where other people can come and hear them. Because of COVID, a lot of people stopped going to church and started watching it a live stream. So they haven't had an opportunity to know it and see what's going on in the Bay Area. So the idea is to bring people back and let them see what's going on here. Bay Area has some of the most talented musicians in the United States.
0: Amen.
1: And I'm so happy to be a part of bringing them together and letting other people come in. And we it's not just a competition. It's a form of praising God. And
0: Yes.
1: we're uplifting the church. The ceiling's gonna be jumping off. People are gonna be jumping up. Last year, it went wow. I mean,
0: Man.
1: God was present. And it's not only solos that's in the competition, but we have guests coming in from the Bay Area, like choirs be there. We also have musicians, saxophonists. We have comedians that's gonna make you cry laughing. And then we have a ventriloquist that's coming out of Atlanta. come and check it out. I promise you, you will not regret not one minute. And if you can, make all five shows, because they all are going to be very, very good. Fire. It's going to be it's going to be on fire.
0: Amen. And is it too late for people who want to compete in it? Is it too late for them to sign up?
1: Yeah, it's too late. We have 12 contestants, and they're fired up and ready to go. Well, July the 12th, we are doing 6, and then on July the 24th, no, July the 26th, we're doing the next 6, and from those we'll pick 4 or 5 into the semifinals, and they go from semifinals to the finals. It's going to be great.
0: Group 1 semifinals is on August the 9th.
1: Right.
0: And then group 2 semifinals, August 23rd.
1: And there's 2. There's another one. Did you say both of them? I don't have the schedule.
0: Yes, semifinals group 1 is August 9th.
1: You're right. Okay, there you go.
0: And semifinals group 2 is August 23rd.
1: Right. Okay, good.
0: Yes. And is there an admission for the contest?
1: Yes, it's $20 per person. Small fee, because we're not trying to make a lot of money. What we're trying to do is get people to come out and see what's going on around them. We have groups from Sacramento coming in. This is more or less of praising God and being uplifted within the Bay Area, and again showing people what's going on, because some people don't recognize how much talent that's here in the Bay Area, and this is a great opportunity for them to come out and see what's going on.
0: And so, if we get someone out of either group and we get a finalist, are there awards? Are there privileges? Are they going to Hollywood? What's up?
1: Oh, I wish it was Hollywood.
0: That's next.
1: That would be great. You're right. The winner would receive $5,000.
0: Hey, let me practice. B. Wait.
1: You're too late. Thank God.
0: I'm too late, man. $5,000.
1: And if anyone want to come in and sponsor and put in another $2,500 for a second place winner, come on in and help us out. We would love to have it. Okay?
0: Amen. And I have heard from various contestants from the past that it was the privilege of sharing their ministry in front of a live audience.
1: Exactly.
0: That was the prize for them.
1: Right.
0: It was worth it all. And they have been busy and booked since that time, too.
1: Exactly. And that's what it's all about. We're sharing the gospel.
0: Amen.
1: Within our community, within the Bay Area. And the only way we can do that is bring us all together at one point so you can actually see and hear what's going on. And that's what it's all about.
0: Amen. This is phenomenal. So shout out to the new pastor there at BB. Well, he's been there for a little minute now, but shout him out for having this right there at BB Memorial.
1: Most definitely. He's been there for 2 years now.
0: Amen.
1: And he's fired up too.
0: Amen. And give us his full name and everything.
1: The Reverend Dr. Kenneth Miller.
0: Yes, yes. I haven't met him yet, but I will indeed meet him.
1: Oh, most definitely. And put a shout out for you, because you're going to be one of be our, what is actually what I'm having you to do is the voice actor. Right. We'll talk about that.
0: I'll do it.
1: Okay. So I'll give you a call later on.
0: Yeah.
1: And go through it. But we're going to have a great time, man. I'm serious.
0: It's going to be an awesome time. And we praise God for that. And I do see our good broadcast partner, Demetrius Tollfree.
1: All right.
0: Singer. And he's going to be the host the entire time, or just the opening.
1: He's just going to do the opening, and then we'll have what's the name?
2: Ashlyn.
1: Oh yeah, Ashlyn Cole.
0: Cole. Yes, Sunday's best, Ashlyn Cole.
1: Right. She's the host, but Dimitri is filling in for her because she has another engagement on that date. And Etymology will be one of the judges.
0: Amen. Praise God. So you have some of the Bay Area's best.
1: That's why it's called
0: Bay Area's best.
1: That's why it's called Bay Area Best. That's exactly it.
0: Amen.
1: And April Wright is also a part of. She's one of the judges.
0: Yes, KPFA. Is that KPFA?
1: You're right. Exactly.
0: Yes. Amen. Well, thank you so much for sharing what is happening. And this is going to go through almost an entire month. So you know we have to have an update.
1: Oh, look out now.
0: So we have to have you come back and give us an update.
1: Most definitely. I appreciate that, too.
0: Amen. Thank you so much. This is Gregory Cole, everyone, for Best in the Bay Area Gospel Contest coming up July the 12th. You want to be there at BB Memorial Cathedral Church, 3900 Telegraph Avenue, Oakland, California. And it's 5:00 p.m. and the doors open at 4:15.
1: 4:15, that's correct.
0: Wait a minute. That's almost an hour. Y'all got some food?
1: Yes, we will have food there.
0: I knew you would.
1: you know it's black folks. We're going to have some food somewhere. if for each one, there will be food.
0: We got to have some food.
1: So if you want to come early, yes, you would have an opportunity to sit down and have a nice lunch. In fact, the first one would be a fish plate.
0: Talk to me.
1: Come on now.
0: All right.
1: Okay.
0: You're talking that good talk.
1: Reverend Miller is going to be the cook.
0: Amen.
1: Okay.
0: Amen.
1: We're not playing.
0: You're not playing.
1: This is serious. We want everybody to come and be happy when they leave out.
0: Well, the reason why you named your choir Touch of Class is because you do everything with class.
1: Oh, praise the Lord.
0: And so we thank God for you, my brother.
1: Thank you, and I thank God for giving me all these opportunities that I had no idea that I would be doing this.
0: Look at God.
1: And I thank you for giving me the opportunity to be on the radio station.
0: You are quite welcome, Brother Cole. That's Gregory Cole himself, and his wife is in the background, y'all.

0: praise his holy name. Amen. Amen. That was a powerful set right there. Adam Rogers, one of the judges with Best in Gospel, came forward right there with Jesus Loves Me. And then that great interview with Gregory Cole. Amen. Thank you for bringing Best in Gospel. We're having church up in there, and you need to be there to listen to the announcements, and I'll give you more specific information about the Best in Gospel competition. And then Ablaze came up in there with Can't Tell It All, featuring Madeline Ellis. And yes, they are also a Stella Award winning artist in this year's Stella Award. When we come back after the break, we have more and more about this blood. What about this blood? It still works. Amen. We have some announcements. And then Pastor C.L. Willis is going to be with us. Oh, don't go away. We will be back.
1: We are excited to be here. If you want to blame anybody or congratulate anybody, here he is. Give us your name and your title for this entire event, brother.
2: So my name is Louis Michael. I'm the executive director of Vallejo Late Night Basketball. So we're here every Friday this summer.
1: All the way through August?
2: Through August 7th, from 6 p.m. to midnight. So, yeah.
1: And you do more than play basketball. You also have some community groups out here as well. How exciting is that?
2: It's great. We try to make it more than basketball. Like, basketball is what gets the kids to come out and have a good time, but we try to engage them with different community organizations that are here to connect with them, provide resources, give away some prizes and some swag from their organization, so it's a good way for them to connect with the people in their community.
1: How long does it take to put this together?
2: A lot of time. So we plan pretty much year round. As soon as this summer ends, we're going to already be planning for next summer. So we have a process of getting together and having planning meetings, and just over the course of the year, it takes a lot of work.
1: It takes a lot of work. And certainly you see the effort is organized. The teams, the people come in, sign up, and then they get their teams and assignments. It's absolutely tremendous.
2: Thank you. Yeah, we put a lot of effort in to try to make sure it's organized so people feel safe being here. Parents feel safe dropping their kids off. But it's also open to the entire community if they want to come and watch and hang out, get some food or whatever. So
1: I see a lot of Vallejo kids here, but I've also talked to people from Sacramento and Antioch. They're all attracted to this because it is free. It's adults are here. They've got coaches here. So congratulations, my friend.
2: Thank you. Yeah, we try to get everybody to know that it's in Vallejo, but it's open. People come, like you said, from as far as Sacramento, and so it's really cool to see the community come together from like beyond Vallejo.
1: Amen. Thank you, brother. Appreciate you, Mr. Louis Michael. Yes.
0: Pastor Christopher Willis of Triumphant Worship Church in Fairfield and gospel artist has four songs that will keep you praising God. Shout!
3: Everybody shout, for the Lord has come, shout.
0: Oh, how I love Jesus.
4: Oh, how I love Jesus.
0: Whoa. Free Indeed, the remix.
5: So
0: we are the Sanctified Church.
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0: You can purchase these gospel songs wherever you purchase your gospel music. 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
7: 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Finalists are Tavon Debs, Karjani Cross, Mary Williams, Michaela Cheadle, and James Pugh. 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

Thank you so much for being with us today. Our announcements are important to us in the Bay Area. You all are getting these announcements to me. You know, everybody's back in school, and some of the tips that we have for back in school is to make sure you set out the clothes at night so that you're not rushing around in the morning. Label your children's sweatshirts and book bags and lunch boxes and other items. Amen. And make sure that they're still there. Amen. After 5 days. Ask questions that help tell a story. Don't ask, did you enjoy school today? But better yet, ask, what did you enjoy doing at school today? You can even ask, what didn't you like about school today? Be open to the negative. Perhaps that's going to tell you something important about their day. Read school notices. If you are on a group chat, read it. Amen. Any information that comes that your children give you, don't just sit it down, but read it. Amen. Especially if it's about a project, because we all go scrambling when it's the day before the project and we don't have anything ready. Read it, read it, read it. And then communicate with your child's teacher, not just when there's a problem, not just when you want to complain about anything, but find out if they need anything. Do they need supplies? How is your child doing? Don't be afraid to be hear the negative. Don't go and say, that's not my child. You know what they do at home, and they'll do the same thing at school. And sometimes they will surprise you with what they do at school. Sometimes it's a positive. Sometimes it's a corrective action you'll need to take. But listen, listen, listen. Be slow to speak. Amen. And quick to listen. God gave us two ears and one mouth. So don't be quick to be on the defensive when you're hearing information about your child or children. You might not want to hear it, but we need to be able to hear it. And then once you hear it and pray about it and digest it, then you can go in with a really good response to the teacher. Best in Gospel is coming up on September. Amen. It is happening. It is going to be a powerful time in the Lord, and we look forward to it. Amen. September 13th is going to be at BB Memorial Cathedral Church, 3900 Telegraph Avenue, Oakland, California. This is the number if you have questions, 510-655-6114. There is a charge of 20, I think $40, amen, for the tickets, but go and get your tickets now. This is the finale. These folks are singing. Do you hear me? They are singing, and it's going to be a powerful time. And we look forward to seeing you there in the house. It's going to be awesome. Amen. And we thank God for you. 5 o'clock p.m. on that same day, Sunday, September the 13th, Yolanda Adams is in town at the Henry J. Kaiser Convention Center. Special guest Leonard Bailey and friends. It is going to be a 4 o'clock p.m. show. 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HJKArts.org. Amen. We are thankful for Third Baptist Church's homecoming weekend in San Francisco, September the 11th through the 13th. Friday the 11th, they have a movie night. Saturday the 12th, they have a block party, 11 a.m. until 3 o'clock p.m. Sunday, September the 13th. They have a homecoming worship service at 10 o'clock a.m. And of course, Third Baptist is located at 1399 McAllister Street, San Francisco, California. And don't forget, they have some other powerful things going on during that time as well.
And we are looking forward to all that the Lord is doing there at Third Baptist Church. They are going to have none other than Reverend Frederick Haynes, amen, is going to be in town. And we look forward to what the Lord is going to do through that opportunity and how he is going to use Minister Haynes. You know, he is also running for office in the great state of Texas. And so he's coming here to encourage men, amen, and to encourage men, black men celebrating change, making change makers to honor Bay Area leaders. A lot of leaders are going to be honored on September the 10th, Thursday. This is in cooperation with the Sun Reporter. And you want to make sure that you give them a call, 415-346-4426. You can go to the website, www.thirdbaptist.org. That's T-H-I-R-D, baptist.org, and see who all is going to be honored. I mean, Steph Curry, Willie Brown is going to be so many individuals on here. Gary Payton, Police Chief Robert L. Demons, and Minister Dr. Claiborne Lee Jr. So many are going to be there, and you want to be there as well. Go to their website and get more information. Thank you for doing that, and that's in cooperation with the Sun Reporter as well. We are thankful for all of the announcements that are here, and we've got some announcements. Let me tell you, hallelujah, God is moving and doing his thing. We are thankful for the fact that there's going to be a reset conference for singles. This is September the 11th through the 12th, and this is at Emmanuel Temple Apostolic Church. Singles Ministry is asking you to be there, and they have so much going on. You can email them at the following email, singles@etacvallejo.com, singles@etacvallejo.com. It's going to be a special time, and you can always just call the Emmanuel Temple Apostolic Church for more information, or go on their website. They have a QR code here, but you can't see that. But if you go on my Facebook page, you can see it. Praise God. There's going to be gospel water at the gospel on the water. And we thank God. It's there about their Father's business and heaven bound ministries in conjunction with New Carmel presents gospel on the water. 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Let's see, Leandra Johnson, Zacardi Cortez, Beverly Crawford, Mark, Mark Gutierrez.